0: You're listening to Maximum Rock and Roll Radio. My name is Erica Elizabeth, and this episode started off with a new song from the Australian band Loose Fit. That was Bittersweet Excess from an EP of the same name that comes out later this month on the Dinosaur City label. And this next track is from a French band called Nuit Moderne. This was recorded in 1982, and it's called Folie Douce.
1: Il a perdu le mouton, le berger.

We just heard Zipper from Narm / Melbourne in Australia with a new song called Hiko. First thing they've released in like 5 or 6 years. And they apparently have more coming out later this year, which is very exciting. Before that was Subtonics and X-Rated from their Tarantism LP from 2002 on Troubleman Unlimited. Prior to that, a new band from Oakland called Animal Planet doing Big Red from their Cool Demo 2025. That's what it's called, but it is also a cool demo. No argument on my part. Starting the set, Nuit Moderne and Folie Douce. That's from a compilation on Chameleon Records called De La Campunk, which came out in 2016, but that song was originally recorded in 1982. As far as I know, that's the only place that that ever appeared. Next is something from a Swedish group called Monoton Tid. They have a 7-inch that came out late last year on the Push My Buttons label. Total Cabaret Voltaire, Crash Course in Science kind of vibe. I'm angry that it took me like 8 months to find out about this record, but better late than never. This is the B-side of that 7-inch. It's called Statisque.

That was Mansion, mid-2010s Bay Area classic. That track was flushed out from their early life LP from 2015. Prior to that, the Communists, some hyper-obscure early New York no wave. That song was Camouflage, and it's on a new flexi that recently came out called Live at Artist Space 1978. As part of the Theoretical Archive Project. Before the Communists, we heard the Swiss band Frisch Farb doing Frisch Cha Cha from their 1982 LP. At the top of the set was Monotone Teed and Statisk from their 7-inch on Push My Buttons, which I highly recommend. And this next song is some more recently unearthed 80s post-punk. This is a band who are from the UK called Effigy, and there's a new collection of their recordings coming out on the Sealed label, who have been killing it lately in that area. This is a song called The Wall.

We just heard from The Normals, regarded as Wellington, New Zealand's first punk band. That was a song called Suburbanite. They never actually released anything when they were an active band, but Leather Jacket Records just put out a two-song 7-inch of recordings that they did in 1979. That song is not on the 7-inch, but you can find it as a digital bonus track. Kind of a shame. That one was my favorite of the three, but what are you gonna do? Before that, we heard Legion doing Into the Night from a 1985 compilation called System Beat 2. Before Legion, we heard one of the best bands from Western Massachusetts from The Spell when I was living there in the mid-aughts to early 2010s. That was Honeysuck and Snake Pit from a 7-inch that they put out on the Queen of Swords label in 2012. And at the top of the set was Effigy, some recently unearthed 80s UK fem punk. That was The Wall from a 12-inch coming out shortly on Sealed Records called Burnt Offerings. Next up, some Australian minimal wave from Ironing Music. This song is called Satisfied.

That was a band from, I believe, Seattle called Ninth Column, and a song called Bella's Box from a 1985 compilation called Scream. Before that was a trio from Berlin called Man and Error, and a cover of Paranoia, originally by the Petticoats. That was a project that recorded three songs in 3 weeks. I love instant bands. They have a cassette available on Bandcamp. Quite good. It's called Demo 2025. Before that was another German band, Fellfarben, doing Grauschleier from their 1980 LP, Monarchy und Alltag. And at the start of the set, we had Ironing Music from Australia doing a track called Satisfied. That was originally recorded in 1985, but went unreleased until popping up on the Ironing Music anthology that Medical Records put out in 2017. I've got one more song, but before I get to that, a few announcements and reminders. If you'd like to listen to previous episodes of Maximum Rock and Roll Radio, you can go to maximumrockandroll.com/radio. 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My name is Erica Elizabeth. I'm going to leave y'all with a band who were from Philadelphia called Red Buckets. This track is Palm Sunday from a 7-inch that they put out on the Burn Potential label back in 1982. 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

0: We've got to get Batman before he gets us.
1: I see the way to do it.
2: We shall spring them from the Joker's jack-in-the-box through that window, out over the sea, and into the waiting arms of the Penguin's exploding octopus. The trigger? One of my riddles, of course.
1: And the bait?
2: You, Catwoman.
3: Of course, with a clever clue pointing here.
2: Oh, which will make Batman race to the rescue?
3: Capital! But who are we going to kidnap?
2: I know the perfect victim. I know the perfect victim. I know the perfect victim. Bruce Wayne.
0: The millionaire head of that disgusting do-gooding Wayne Foundation.
2: Oh, delicious. Just the sort of square citizen Batman will dash to rescue.
3: Then step into the combination trap.
0: Perfect riddle app.

0: a creature of the night.
1: Black, terrible,
2: As if in answer, a huge bat flies in the open window.
1: A bat, that's it. It's an omen. I shall become a bat.
2: Thus is born this weird figure of the dark, this avenger of evil, the Bat

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What do you call a sleeping bull? Answer. A bulldozer.

0: Well, an elephant can have fleas, but a flea can't have elephants. Oh.
1: Hey, Miss Miller, the whole world's a little bit Miller.
0: Riddle me this. What did the chick say to the other chick when the hen laid an orange instead of an egg?
1: What did the chick say to the other chick when the hen laid an orange got an egg?
0: The chick said, look at the orange marmalade.
1: Ah, oh,

0: Fiddly D, cause it's spelled with more ease.
1: Hey, Riddler, when's the worst weather for rats and mice?
0: When it's raining cats and dogs.
2: Why is your nose not 12 inches long?
0: Because then it would be your foot.
1: Hey, Riddler, why do birds fly south in the winter?
0: Because it's too far to walk.
3: Gee, Riddler, you know everything.
0: That's right, kids. And you know why? Because I'm the Riddler.
4: The whole world's riddle. Hey, it's riddle. The whole world's riddle. Hey, it's riddle. The whole world's riddle. Hey, it's riddle. The whole world's riddle.
5: Riddler! Yes, you're mad, Riddler. He could finish Batman by now.
0: That miserable, waddling mountebank of a bird. He couldn't finish a bag of popcorn.
6: So say Penguin failed. All the more reason not to hand them your crazy clues.
7: Oh, but I must. Oh, outwitting Batman is my sole delight, my joy, my heaven on earth, my very paradise.

The Justice League of America, the combined might and power of the Man of Steel and the Cosmic Crusader, the Winged Avenger and the King of the Sea, the Tiny Titan and the Scarlet Streak, all working together for good against evil as the Justice League of America.

0: super president. His power was born in a cosmic storm. Every molecule charged with might. Powers that enable him to change his molecular structure to steel, to granite, or whatever the need requires. The great desire to serve his country in the cause of justice has brought James Norcross to the highest office in the land as Super President. Super President!
1: Meet the men from Super Service, facing danger just for kicks. Half a dozen super strong men, who are called the Super

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0: We leave the Super Service and go to Fort Knox, Kentucky, where a sinister car comes to a stop in front of the gate. Out of the car steps a weird little snowman named Cold Pinky. When he reaches the gate, an armed guard commands him to halt.
3: Halt! Who goes there?
4: It's only me, little Cold Pinky.
5: 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Fire!
0: Cold Pinky raises his little pinky and freezes them right in the middle of their bam.
6: The Super Seven. 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
7: 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The Scarecrow.
8: Heck, Scarecrow! 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
7: The Scarecrow and the Straw Monsters advance. A call goes out for the mighty hero.

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1: and
0: off
1: and have a ball, so
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0: flam
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0: zonk
1: and
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0: shabab.

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1: Whoever dehydrated those pirates could not have foreseen their accidental rehydration with the heavy water we use in recharging the atomic pile.
0: Which naturally left them in a highly unstable condition.
1: The slightest impact was sufficient to instantly reduce them to antimatter.
0: Antimatter? You mean they won't be coming back?
1: No, Robin. Not in this universe. Let that be an object lesson in the dangers of tampering with the laws of Mother Nature.

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1: Rejoice in the sun and silent running. Hear Joan Baez sing, rejoice in the sun and silent running. 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Hear Joan Baez sing, rejoice in the sun and silent running. 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

Thank you.

The little play-out groove, they didn't automatically click off like record players do now. They'd stay on and go k-k, k-k. No one would get up for about 3 hours. So you'd go k-k, k-k, what's that? We said, well, look, what if at the end of the playoff thing, if we just make a little loop, a little noise, so it'll go k-k, but we'll put something on that little computer. You shouldn't, da-da. You shouldn't, da-da. You shouldn't. I said, at least for those 3 hours, we'll have a little something to listen to instead of k-k, you know, if someone fails to turn it off. So they've actually put that on the CD now, even though CDs, of course, don't do that. They've simulated that, so the end of the CD sort of go, never could be any other, never could be any other, never could. Heck, I mean, that's what art's about, you know. Art does that. It doesn't stay in one little mould and be safe all the time.

Arsenal!

5 deadly venoms. 5 deadly venoms.

The five deadly venoms.

0: five deadly venoms, the five deadly venoms, the five deadly venoms, the five deadly venoms, the five deadly venoms, the five deadly venoms, the five deadly venoms, the five deadly venoms, the five deadly venoms, the five deadly venoms, the five deadly venoms, the five deadly venoms, the five deadly venoms, the five deadly venoms, the five deadly venoms.
1: In the event of snake bite, you make an incision and you suck out the poison. Remember, you suck out the poison. What do you do?
2: Suck out the poison.
3: Suck out the poison.
4: Suck out the poison.
5: I cannot suck anybody's leg who I'm not engaged to.

Mike. Wait, no. That's the last time it says, hey.

0: Well, you're going to start recording them now?
1: Why not?
0: You've got to do the first one together, right?
2: And the last.
1: You turn down the talkback volume?
0: Where's Monkey? You know we love
1: Revert so that he doesn't come out this time.
0: Back to no bill off.
1: It's a feast.
2: All right. Now we got it.
1: We got it now, man. You can't stand it.
3: About that. That's your maker.
2: Okay, we got it now.
4: Let's do another one, okay?
0: Yeah,
4: let's
5: sure, go ahead.
0: But we can do it tighter.

0: Wait, no, no, no. This last time it says, hey, hey, we're the... Wouldn't it, shouldn't be, hey, hey, we are the again?
1: Hey, we are, yeah, do it.
0: Thank you.
2: Wait a minute, let's not do it. Hey, hey, we are. Let's, hey, hey, we are the monkeys. Like that. Wait a minute.
3: Mine says here, but I'm not standing over here.
4: Right.
3: Now we got it.
0: We got it now, man. You can't stand it.
4: About that, that picture.
3: Okay, we got it now.
2: Let's do another one, okay?
5: Yeah, sure, go ahead.
6: But we can do it tighter.
4: One, two, three.
7: Hey, hey, we are the monkeys. You know we love to please. A manufactured image with no philosophies. Hey, hey, we are the monkeys. You know we love to please. A manufactured image with no philosophies. Hey, hey, we are the monkeys. You know we love to please. A manufactured image with no

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There's no philosophy. 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

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A manufactured image with no philosophies. Hey, we are the monkeys. You know we love to please. A manufactured image with no philosophies.

0: Hey, hey, we are a monkey.
1: You know we like the beans.
0: And then you back again.
1: We know the glass of beans.
0: Hey, hey, we are a monkey.
1: You know we like the beans.
0: And then you fetch an image
1: with no philosophies.

0: That was good. I like that.
1: I thought so too.
2: Now let's do one more that same way, except there's a couple of spots where

Roger. Asked us what we enjoy best, concert and television and recording. We like doing stage shows because, you know, it's great to hear an audience enjoying themselves. But the thing we like best, I think so anyway, is going into the recording studio to make new records. Well, what we like to hear most is one of our songs, you know, taking shape. And then listening to the tapes afterwards to hear how it all worked out.

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1: Hello everybody, this is Paul, and I'd just like to thank you all for buying our records during the past year. We know you've been buying them because the sales have been very good, you see. Don't know where we'd be without you really, though.
2: In the army, perhaps.
1: Oh, we hope you've enjoyed listening to the records as much as we've enjoyed melting them. No, that's wrong. Making them.

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The baby is sleeping.

0: to do to you? You seem to be in a...
1: They were just like four boys. They really liked them. They were good, great guys. It didn't really hit me. And then these students, they're singing, and I don't know what they do. They just change you. They're not what they used to be.

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Tonight we've got a special guest. I am introducing Peter Rockmount with his modified Furby chorus, a gaggle of mutated Furbies. And he's also playing a modified tape recorder echo unit. Also joining him is the precise CD manipulator, Lepke B. Tonight's going to be an improvisation with Peter and Lepke, and they're going to be joined by myself, Chris Weaver. So enjoy.

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11 11 11 11 11 11 11 11 11 11 11 11 11 11 11 11 11 11 11 11 11 11 11 11 11 11 11 11 11 11 11 11 11 11 11 11 11 11 11 11 11 11 11 11 11 11 11 11 11 11 11 11 11 11 11

0: Why me?
1: Because you're on television, dummy.
0: Why me?
1: Because you're on television, dummy.
0: Why me?
1: Because you're on television, dummy.
0: Why me?
1: Because you're on television, dummy.

0: I've been telling you people since I took this job 6 months ago that I want angry shows. I don't want conventional programming on this network. I want counterculture. I want anti-establishment. So, this concept analysis report concludes the American people want somebody to articulate their rage for them.
1: QBTA?
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4: Last night, I was awakened from a fitful sleep shortly after 2 o'clock in the morning by a shrill, sibilant, faceless voice.
5: I couldn't make it out at first in the dark bedroom. And I said, I'm sorry, you'll have to talk a little louder. And the voice said to me, I want you to tell the people the truth. Not an easy thing to do because the people don't want to know the truth. And I said, you're kidding. What the hell should I know about the truth? But the voice said to me, don't worry about the truth. I will put the words in your mouth. And I said, what is this, the burning bush? For God's sake, I'm not Moses. And the voice said to me, and I'm not God. What has that got to do with it? And the voice said to me, we're not talking about eternal truth or absolute truth or ultimate truth. We're talking about impermanent, transient, human truth. I don't expect you people to be capable of truth, but God damn it, at least you're capable of self-preservation. And I said, why me? And the voice said, because you're on television, dummy. I don't have to tell you things are bad. Everybody knows things are bad. It's a depression. Everybody's out of work or scared of losing their job. The dollar buys a nickel's worth. Banks are going bust. Shopkeepers keep a gun under the counter. Punks are running wild in the street. There's nobody anywhere who seems to know what to do, and there's no end to it. We know the air is unfit to breathe and our food is unfit to eat. We sit watching our TVs while some local newscaster tells us that today we had 15 homicides and 63 violent crimes, as if that's the way it's supposed to be. We know things are bad, worse than bad. They're crazy. It's like everything everywhere is going crazy, so we don't go out anymore. We sit in the house, and slowly the world we're living in is getting smaller, and all we say is, please, at least leave us alone in our living rooms. Let me have my toaster and my TV and my steel-belted radios, and I won't say anything. Just leave us alone. Well, I'm not going to leave you alone. I want you to get mad. I don't want you to protest. I don't want you to ride. I don't want you to write to your congressman because I wouldn't know what to tell you to write. I don't know what to do about the depression and the inflation and the Russians and the crime in the street. All I know is that first, you've got to get mad. You've got to say, I'm a human being. God damn it. My life has value. So, I want you to get up now. I want all of you to get up out of your chairs. I want you to get up right now and go to the window, open it, and stick your head out and yell, I'm as mad as hell, and I'm not going to take this anymore. I want you to get up right now. Get up, go to your windows, open them, and stick your head out and yell, I'm as mad as hell, and I'm not going to take this anymore. Things have got to change.
0: How many stations does this go out?
6: You've
0: got
6: to get mad.
7: 67. I know it goes to Louisville and Atlanta.
6: I'm not going to take this anymore. Then we'll figure out what to do about the depression and the inflation and the oil crisis. But first, get up out of your chairs, open the window, stick your head out and yell, and say, I'm as mad as hell, and I'm not going to take this anymore.
0: Who are you talking to, Herb?
1: CGG, Atlanta.
0: Are they yelling in Atlanta, Herb?
1: Are they yelling in Atlanta, Ted?
6: But first, you've got to get mad. You've got to say, I'm as mad as hell, and I'm not going to take this anymore.
8: They're yelling in Baton Rouge.
6: Get up, get up, get up out of your chair.
0: Son of a bitch! We struck the mother lobe!
6: Stick your head out of the window, open it, and stick your head out and keep yelling and yell, I'm as mad as hell, I'm not going to take this anymore. Just get up from your chairs right now. Go to the
9: window.
6: Where
9: are you going? I want to see if anybody's yelling.
6: Just go to the window, open it, and stick your head out and yell and keep yelling. I'm mad as hell! How am I going to take this anymore?
10: I'm mad as hell! I'm not gonna take it anymore!
11: I'm mad as hell and I'm not gonna take it anymore!
10: I'm not gonna take it anymore!

0: 30 seconds.
1: All right, ready, VTA. One, you have the audience to pan.
0: 25.
1: Two, you have the window to pull. Three, you're on the announcer.
0: 20.
2: Stand by, VTA.
0: 15, 14, 13, 12,
1: ready,
0: 11,
3: roll,
0: 10,
3: VTA.
0: 9, 8, 7, 6, 5,
2: ready, three,
0: 4,
2: stand by, announcer.
0: 3, 2, 1.
3: 3,
4: cue
3: announcer.
4: Ladies and gentlemen, let's hear it. How do you feel?
5: We're mad as hell, and we're not going to take this anymore.
4: Ladies and gentlemen, the Network News Hour with Sybil the Soothsayer. Jim Webbing, and here's it's the Emma's Truth Department. Miss Matahari and her skeletons in the closets. Tonight, another segment of Vox Populi. And starring the mad prophet of the airways, Howard Beale.

George Ruddy died today. Edward George Ruddy was the chairman of the board of the Union Broadcasting Systems, and he died at 11 o'clock this morning of a heart condition, and woe is us. We're in a lot of trouble. So, a rich little man with white hair died. What has that got to do with the price of rice, right? And why is that woe to us? Because you people and 62 million other Americans are listening to me right now. Because less than 3% of you people read books. Because less than 15% of you read newspapers. Because the only truth you know is what you get over this tube. Right now, there is a whole, an entire generation that never knew anything that didn't come out of this tube. This tube is the gospel, the ultimate revelation. This tube can make or break presidents, popes, prime ministers. This tube is the most awesome goddamn force in the whole godless world. And woe is us if it ever falls into the hands of the wrong people. And that's why woe is us that Edward George Ruddy died. Because this company is now in the hands of CCA, the Communication Corporation of America. And when the 12th largest company in the world controls the most awesome goddamn propaganda force in the whole godless world, who knows what will be peddled for truth on this network? So you listen to me. Listen to me. Television is not the truth. Television is a goddamn amusement park. Television is a circus, a carnival, a traveling troupe of acrobats, storytellers, dancers, singers, jugglers, sideshow freaks, lion tamers, and football players. We're in the boredom-killing business. So if you want the truth, go to God. Go to your gurus. Go to yourselves. Because that's the only place you're ever going to find any real truth. But man, you're never going to get any truth from us. We'll tell you anything you want to hear. We lie like hell. We'll tell you any you want to hear. We deal in illusions, man. None of it is true. But you people sit there day after day, night after night, all ages, colors, creeds. We're all you know. You're beginning to believe the illusions we're spinning here. You're beginning to think that the tube is reality and that your own lives are unreal. You do whatever the tube tells you. You dress like the tube. You eat like the tube. You raise your children like the tube. You even think like the tube. This is mass madness, you maniacs. In God's name, you people are the real thing. We are the illusion. So turn off your television sets. Turn them off now. Turn them off right now. Turn them off and leave them off. Turn them off right in the middle of a sentence I'm speaking to you now. Turn them off! Democracy is a dying giant, a sick, sick, dying, decaying political concept writhing in its final pain. I don't mean that the United States is finished as a world power. The United States is the richest, the most powerful, the most advanced country in the world, light years ahead of any other country. And I don't mean the communists are going to take over the world, because the communists are deader than we are. What is finished is the idea that this great country is dedicated to the freedom and flourishing of every individual in it. It's the individual that's finished. It's the single, solitary human being that's finished. It's every single one of you out there that's finished. Because this is no longer a nation of independent individuals. It's a nation of some 200-odd million transistorized, deodorized, whiter-than-white, steel-belted bodies, totally unnecessary as human beings, and as replaceable as piston rods. Well, the time has come to say, is dehumanization such a bad word? Is it good or bad, that's what is so. The whole world is becoming humanoid, creatures that look human but aren't. The whole world, not just us, we're just the most advanced country, so we're getting there first. The whole world's people are becoming mass-produced, cold-wear, donkey,

imagination of television viewers into hysteria with powers that will make martial law.

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Hello and welcome to the March edition of A Quiet Storm on Resonance Extra. My name is Bobby Jewell, and for tonight here I'll be playing the usual selection of ambient, sound art and new releases you've come to expect, as well as special guest mix this month by a producer called Theodore Kale Schaefer, which starts at the 1 hour mark. You're currently listening to Shipscope by Shinichi Otobi, and the first track you heard today was Vagrant from the album Downpour Recovery. Next track I'll play you is by Sage Caswell. It's called Way Out West V2. It's a new label called Evil Twin Recordings. As always, thanks for listening. Hope you enjoy.

I can't really explain why I understand what I understand. I just do. And to try to figure it out, I think, would kind of ruin it, you know? I want to leave it like a mine of gold, you know, without ever mining it, you know, and selling it. I don't want to sell it off. I don't want to talk about it. I don't want to understand it in a way that will exploit the pureness. So I just leave it. I don't understand it. I believe it.

I can't really explain why I understand what I understand. I just do. And to try to figure it out, I think would kind of ruin it, you know. I want to leave it like a mine of gold, you know, without ever mining it, you know, and selling it. I don't want to sell it off. I don't want to talk about it. I don't want to understand it in a way that will exploit the pureness. So I just leave it. I don't understand it.

I can't really explain why I understand what I understand. I just do. And to try to figure it out, I think, would kind of ruin it, you know? I want to leave it like a mine of gold, you know, without ever mining it, you know, and selling it. I don't want to sell it off. I don't want to talk about it. I don't want to understand it in a way that will exploit the pureness. So I just leave it. I don't understand it.

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And before that you heard Ian Fowler, and then David Torn, Pendant, and David McChesney. If you have any questions about any of the music I play tonight, please do get in touch. 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And please do send in any of your own creations. Coming up at 9 will be a special guest mix by Theodore Kale Schaefer. Do sit back and enjoy.

This is a track called C3 by the equally esoterically named producer SW. So the next 20 minutes will be a takeover by American producer Theodore Kale Schaefer. Played several of his tracks before on the show, and I think this mix perfectly encapsulates all of the sounds that I like to play myself. You listen to A Quiet Storm on Resonance Extra.

Hope you enjoyed that takeover there by Theodore Kale Schaefer. Do check out his recordings on SoundCloud. This is currently a track by GL Smith. It's called The Crossroads.

This is a piece by Crown Shyness. It's called Roguelike Perpetual Night. It was released on Quantum Natives. The piece before that was by a producer called Oxy. It's called Rafik. And also by the same label. Just coming to the end here of the Quietest Storm for Resonance Extra. We'll be back in April with another special guest mix. As always, I've been Bobby Jewell, and you've been listening. Thank you.

0: Absolutely glorious. Angela, what was that? That was one of your requests?
1: Yeah, it's on my list, a long list that I sent you.
0: Yeah.
1: Yeah, it's one of the songs that I really like and has been in my reference pack for I don't know, like all the solo works, solo projects that I did last year and this year, early this year.
0: Yeah.
1: And it's a song by Fei Wong. It's called... I actually don't know the English word for translation for that.
0: What? How would?
1: Oimui is oimui. Yeah, oimui is the title of the song.
0: Yeah.
1: It means, you know, the status where you kind of fall in love before falling in love. Well, before fully falling in love with someone.
0: Ooh.
1: That is like sort of like
0: lust,
2: infatuation.
1: That's a very hard English word for me.
0: Again, if you want to call in with that word.
1: Yeah, please explain. But like, you know, the butterflies period.
0: Ah.
1: When you are sort of like, you know, waiting for the other person to text you or like the other, many people to text you, I don't know. That's sort of the stage. It's called Oimui in Cantonese. Like, nothing is certain. You're like waiting for something.
0: Yeah.
1: You know, the sweetness and the bitterness and everything.
0: Wow. And then, so thinking back to the sound of that song, which was... It didn't have the sort of maybe like heightened nervous energy that one... It's not a nervous energy, is it, actually? The butterflies, it's more... It lays low.
1: Yeah.
0: It's sort of... Is that a feeling you're trying to bring into your work?
1: To some extent, yeah. I always like, you know, use chaos and awkwardness to cover all this small scale emotions, human emotions.
0: Mm.
1: Because I feel like too naked if I really expose my thoughts and feelings all the time, you know, through my works. So that's why I use, like, you know, chaotic.
0: Mm.
1: And dramatic.
0: Then sort of bring it in through the back door.
1: Yeah, basically. Yeah.
0: It's there, but you've just got to get through the chaos.
1: Yeah, exactly. So, yeah, this is like one of the feelings that I've been playing around, messing around with is this. And
0: Oh, that's lovely. Listen out for that. If anyone goes to see you live, listen out for that and see if you can sort of tune into that.
1: Yes. Like with this, and then behind this is actually bitterness and sadness and everything. Yeah.
0: Like, I mean, wholly relatable.
1: Yeah. Right.
0: Performance work, and this is for anyone that hasn't seen your work. It's. You know, you're a percussionist, you're a musician, but that's a very, we might use the terms very loosely with what you do. They kind of go into all sorts of, visual, theatrical, there might be costume elements, and it could be very performative. Some people might even describe it as performance art. And you also do go over into some visual artwork as well with what you do.
1: Sometimes, yeah.
0: Yeah. So, I don't know. Do you want to talk about some of those textures and layers that you've got going on?

0: You mean texture and layers of some of my solo stuff?
1: Yeah, yeah. With your solo work.
0: Yeah.
1: I mean, how do you approach making your work, and how do you bring in all of these elements?
0: Yeah, I think I had this question in another conversation the other day. Asking, does visual comes to my mind before the sonic, or like does noise and sound comes first? And then I think, basically she was asking, like, what was my inspiration, like what pushes the inspiration, and then I think my answer was just like deadlines.
1: Deadlines. Deadlines.
0: Yeah, yeah. Deadlines pushes it.
1: It's much more practical than you think.
0: Yeah, like, and also like the size of my car, like which gear could fit.
1: What can I bring?
0: Yeah, what can I bring?
1: Whether it makes a sound or whether it looks a certain way, it's what can I bring?
0: Yeah, like does it fit? Is it going to be a long drive, or like do I just book a cab? No, but really, yeah. That's a bit too realistic, right?
1: No, it's real. I mean, it's reassuring to hear as well.
0: Yeah. So this is, yeah, exactly. This is a song.
1: Yeah. Let's just have this on in the background.
0: That I kind of covered my face, well, distorted my face with the disco ball, like half of the disco ball head, and then. One of the reasons that I wanted to do that is to use the mirror, the small mirrors on the disco ball, to open up the space, to sort of like, you know, create this starry light ceiling that, you know, audience could be in together. But then at the same time, I couldn't really see the starry light myself, which is, you know, kind of ambiguous. And then while opening the space with the stars, with the disco ball, with, you know, with this song, I'm using a contact mic to do, like, you know, sort of. Can I say it? Well, like, touching myself a little bit, you know?
1: Oh, yeah.
0: Sexual, desire. Empowerment of body.
1: Yeah.
0: So the sky is going up, but my body emotions and my body pleasure is sort of like going down. Wow. While, oh, I think this set has the plum crumble, you know, the wind sound that we just played in the background as well.
1: Ah.
0: So everything has been reused, and yeah, just like laziness again. Of me.
1: Let's get that in as well. Let's see if we can mix those together. Each road that we took. Here it comes.
0: Exactly.
1: In the background as well.
0: Yes. Yeah. Yeah.
1: And it's an amazing image with the mirror.
0: Yeah.
1: The half
0: dome. Yeah, yeah.
1: Yeah.
0: Dome shape. Yeah. So like the wind sound was sort of it was from a mini comb speaker, like a car speaker, which, you know, plays. On my crouches, how you call it? Yeah, when I kind of, you know, I open my legs and I put it in.
1: Yeah. It's something we shouldn't be seeing. It's something that you can't see us at the same time.
0: Exactly. It's something that I want to hide myself to, you know, when I'm doing that, and then doing that under the starry light is pretty poetic for me.
1: It's amazing, and it's such a sort of juxtaposition and ambiguity, and I think this is what. It's sort of almost really, it's almost really obvious what's happening, but it's not clear necessarily why or how, but we kind of make sense of it by you being so, and you're so performative with it, and yeah.
0: Yeah, thank you so much for saying that. Yeah, I think you were in the one of the performances of this as well.
1: I've seen it twice, I think.
0: Yeah. So like this one, this set is called Plum Crumble.
1: Mm-hmm.
0: It has got a live set, which is, you know, the one that we described just now. And then it has also another sister piece, which is a sound installation. Which is it's called this, has the same name, but then it's a sound installation with the same cone speaker, playing the same sound, but then there's embroidery.
1: Oh, embroidery?
0: Yeah, with the whole wind sound wave.
1: Oh, cool. Yeah.
0: Yeah, you've seen it as well, yes.
1: Fantastic.
0: Yeah, yeah. So, like, they both go hand in hand and both share the same name, but then, you know, everything is kind of in my head, like, just, you know, me drawing all these dots together, which makes me high.
1: Well,

It's Wednesday. It's time for the Clint Show. It's 104.4 Resonance and Resonance Extra. It's week 37. It's time for the Clint Show.

Oh.

Whoa! 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

0: on my reference list. 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I just love that band. I love the people in the band. Ah, we actually did a collaboration 3 years ago. We did a remix for my like a remix of a song for my own wedding.
1: Really?
0: Yeah.
1: Nice.
0: It's really cool. Yeah, they are amazing people.
1: But they came to your wedding, or they?
0: No, they made didn't. Your remix? They just did the remix for
1: that is
0: yeah, Remy. Yeah, yeah.
1: Brilliant. As a wedding gift?
0: Sort of, yes.
1: A marriage present.
0: Yeah, yeah, it's very nice.
1: As I might call it.
0: Yeah.
1: Yeah.
0: I love it, yeah. Yeah, just like really cool.
1: A matrimonial
2: offering.
1: Offering. Yes.
0: Oh, what a word.
1: But yes. Yeah. You're much better at words than me, Jack.
2: I don't know if that's true.
1: Okay.
0: I support that. Statement.
1: Yeah.
2: It's been good word game all around tonight, I think.
1: Have you ever played the good word game?
2: I haven't.
1: It's a game. It's a real game. You, in turn, with a set pulse, at a set tempo, maybe something like that, we take it in turns. We go, me,
0: no.
1: Angela, Jack, and we just say a word.
0: Word. Could be anything.
1: Word. Yeah, any word. But it shouldn't follow in sequence from the previous word.
0: So
1: it should be like, yeah, so get the first word ready. Just think in your head what the first word is. And then we just keep it going, okay? Studio.
0: Stressful.
2: Elephant.
1: And.
0: Remember.
2: Odysseus.
1: Plank.
0: Ah!
2: Spindle.
1: Window.
0: Studio.
2: Record.
1: Floor.
0: Speaker.
2: Headphone.
1: You're just saying stuff that you see.
2: Yeah, Odysseus was in here.
0: Yes.
2: Like
0: you caught me.
1: So you do that. The idea is that you do that, and then you keep going round, and you get faster and faster. And it's more about keeping the tempo than it is nailing it with the word. And it's just like an exercise just to get you switched on. And you can do it with made up words as well. You make up words.
0: Okay, this is dangerous. No, this is a dangerous territory for me. This is not made up words.
1: But you know what? That's pretty much all we've got time for. Today.
0: Yeah.
1: Oh, it's time. We have to go. Bye bye, sadness, my old friend.
0: I'm only getting into it, really.
1: Oh, well, maybe, I don't know, come on the show again.
0: Yes.
1: Yeah.
0: Oh, do I need to? Yes, I think I'm coming back to Resonance FM very soon.
1: And that's really exciting. So you've got a residency coming up. We don't have time to talk about that. We've actually got to go, but that's really nice.
0: Very soon. I can't remember the start date, but yeah, it's going to be in next week or in 10 days. Well, yeah.
1: Fantastic. So you're going to be in residence on Resonance.
0: Yes.
1: Lovely.
0: That's the plan. Yeah.
1: Fantastic. And if you ever see Angela Wynock Hui's name on the bill anywhere, 100%, don't hesitate, go and see her perform. But I'm sure many of you listening have seen her play before. And go to your cafe. You've got a cafe.
0: Yes, I have a cafe. I have a basement that I mess around. I call it Sonic Dungeon of mine in Kennington. The cafe is called Eat the Sunshine Down the Sun.
1: Yeah, you do. You put on live events now and again, and there's amazing food and coffee as well.
0: Yes. Yes, just come along, and sometimes I'll be there. Normally, event night, I'll be there. Thank you.
1: Thank you so much for being here. Thank you.
0: Thank you for having me.
1: Thank you for having you, and thank you, Jack.
0: Thank you, producer.
2: Thank you for having me.
1: Our executive producer on the Clint Show here. And what do we have to play us out? I don't know, this, well, I Feel Pretty by Sarah Vaughan, that's nice.

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1: You will now hear a broadcast that is about Techne. Techne is a collaborative project in which six European experimental music organizations, supported by Creative Europe program, aim to explore the emancipatory and destabilizing potential of technology in music and sound art. By putting the focus on the user rather than the developer, technologies and methodologies can be demystified and lend to more autonomous mindsets towards the tools around us. This podcast edition is by Riga-based Skaņemeža or Sound Forest Festival. My name is Viestars Gailītis and I am interviewing here the Latvian artist Karlis Tone and the Estonian artist Erik Alaloga. Karlis is known in Riga primarily through his 21-year-old noise rock band Tessa and a more subtle world of theater music, while Erik Alaloga is a veteran of talent performance and sound art scene, working with strange-looking analog DIY sound mechanisms that remind of a rusty bygone world sort of Mad Max concoctions in sound art. First you will hear part of Techne Commission composed by Karlis Tone and performed by cellist Sarma Gabrēna, multi-instrumentalist Uģis Jansons and the choir Dziesmavara that was established in 1925. After that, there will be music and conversation with Erik Alaloga, who will set up installation in the forthcoming Skaņemeža Festival in October.

0: It feels a bit unnatural to speak English with a fellow Latvian speaker, but
1: we should
0: rehearse, perhaps in expectations of a time when Latvian won't be spoken. But when we selected your work for Tekne project in this open call, in Latvian called Balslūzums, in English
1: voice fracture.
0: Voice fracture. Okay, it's not a voice crack, it's a voice fracture. Right. We paid attention that it was one of the few works that did not try to practically embrace technology. Like hands on. Can you tell a bit background for it? Because for listeners, I'll just remind that Tekne is a project that engages technology, but not in a geeky way, but technology from a user's perspective, or from a philosophical perspective, or from a the perspective of abuse, or basically technology as emancipatory tool, but also technology as possibly a threatening or disturbing phenomenon.
1: Yeah. So at the beginning I have a problem with screens, like philosophically. I'm not against them, but I think we see so many screens and so many technology, and basically all life is so intensely technologized in these days, that I, in my sound practice and in music, I try to find mechanical, electric, not electronic, but electric and physical ways of existing in sound and in music, because I think it really captures my imagination way more than technology, and there's always this restriction always present, and it is always fun to overcome all sorts of restrictions while creating. I think it is part of creative process, and it just feels more interesting to me. And also, I really like human error element in all art. And although I really embrace and I really love some extreme computer musics, and I've also tried to do some noise experimentation with computers with pure data and Max MSP and whatever, and it is cool. I really love to do that, but in retrospect, I have to say that I've always more engaged by physicality, mechanics, electricity, and not digital technology. Non-digital technology kind of, it captures my imagination way more. But this piece, Voice Fracture, was meant for choir, and it also came from wanting to experiment with new mediums, and it felt like choir. It was a choir of, if I'm not wrong, 56 singers, I think. That was way, another universe, like completely new and uninhabited land for me, and it was super exciting to do in such a new format, and where everything is basically very bodily. The music comes from bodies of humans. That fascinates me. If I keep saying something about technology, then well, basically, choir is an instrument. It always has been considered as an instrument, just not technological, but human, and all the composers are writing for this instrument, but there's this human restriction always there, Yeah, and I was actually approaching this project as well as I was trying to kind of because all the pieces is kind of hypnotic in a way. It's like there's not much happening, and I wanted really to get this sense of people. I wanted to people listeners to forget that they're actually people that are singing, that there's this constant hum or constant harmonics just flowing from the choir without like broad, very abrupt changes. With the, like, there were changes, of course, but they were very slow.

0: what surprised me is that how you mentioned how harmonic this piece was in relation to, in contrast to music that I know from you from before,
1: yeah.
0: Because all your music this far is about fracture, contrast,
1: aggression,
0: yeah, conflict,
1: yeah,
0: noise. So how come?
1: Me and Sarma, another member of this piece, she was a cello player who played in some parts of this piece. We were talking about it, and I think my goal in a way was to do something completely, extremely opposite, like the point the arrow on a complete opposite direction that I've done it before. And one reason for that is that I think also this aggression and noise, especially in experimental music festival, is kind of always very objectivized. And it's like people, I think listeners in a way are waiting that there will be something, I don't know what, like, I don't know, earth will come open and everyone will fall in. But I think in a way it was extreme to do it like completely opposite. But at the same time, I really, it was, there was something not revolutionary, but something very aggressive against the grain of conventional, basically everything, because it's really hard to say. It's really hard to explain it in Latvian. It's even harder to do it in English. But I will do it slowly. But I will do it. At the beginning, I really wanted to call it. Description of the piece was anti-capitalistic boredom, or something like that, like music for, like boring music, or anti-capitalist boring music, or something like that, because, you know, this, all the universe where we live right now, it's it always asks us, our attention spans are getting smaller, everything is colorful, screens are everywhere, and everything is happening. A lot of things are happening in a very short time, and it also translates in art, and it becomes more and more popular to do like some sort of not extreme music, but do music with a lot of changes, with a lot of happening, so that people with small attention spans could follow and be
0: entertained.
1: Exactly, yeah. And my goal was to do it, go in opposite direction, to get people maybe bored. And
0: well, you can argue about it, because from your with your background,
1: I know
0: I would agree about it, but there is a lot of mind-numbing, entertaining, what Brian Eno would call elevator music, which claims to be experimental music, but which is actually kind of a very soft version of what it is to be different. But I think more, if you may say so, dangerous when people don't know anything else about experimental music.
1: And
0: it's different from
1: music,
0: you,
1: yeah,
0: who's
1: yeah.
0: coming from very dissonant and atonal background, from very noisy music,
1: yeah.
0: But you know this whole neoclassical.
1: I know, no, yeah,
0: kind of
1: yeah,
0: escapist.
1: Yeah. Of course, of course. Music. Yeah, but yeah, the thing is that you know, it is impossible to make such a piece. Well, to do any art without being personally like completely in and completely involved, and to integrate some personal experience and personal view of the world. And the thing is that I don't listen that much of very calm and relaxing music.
0: There you go.
1: And so yeah, it was actually it was also something very big for me personally to do something very monotonous, something big, very monotonous, very, I would say, quiet. Also, it was a personal adventure for myself as
0: but
1: well.
0: What surprised me was, what are the, how well behaved, if you may say so, or how well you cooperated, I understand, with the choir, because I saw just the result and heard the result of it, so obviously that they were following what you what you have been doing, and so how did you manage that? I mean, working for the first time with a choir and getting them to do what you would like to do, and and of course, I mean, there were also, as you mentioned, Sarma and Ujis Jansons.
1: Yeah, I have to mention that there's not just choir, there's in some places there's also some little bit electronics and a little bit granular live signal processing and live cello, which is also kind of tweaked with various effects, but in very, very small, very tiny form amount. The director is director of the choir,
0: the
1: conductor, yeah, of the choir, Nora Jaegura. She's the one who's responsible for how smooth everything went, because I told her about my idea. She was completely in. She was very cooperative, and then we kind of worked out a way of communication, like how I gave her all the structure of the piece. I gave her basic information of the piece. Well, basically all the information I had about the piece, and then she applied it to choir. She did some fine-tuning in notation, in transposition if it's necessary, moving from one part of another, and she kind of put it together, and then I went to rehearsal and listened to it, and I was like a theater director in this case. I was just said, okay, this part is good, but slower descent and all that kind of stuff. But all the technical stuff of how to distribute necessary information for the singers, that's all on Nora Jaegura. So I'm super glad and super thankful that I found her.
0: What role did Ujis have there, Ujis Jansons?
1: Yeah, Ujis was basically a bass player. Mm-hmm. He was he had a small part in the ending. He was doing bass synthesis, playing bass with a synthesizer. I'm afraid to lie, to say something that less than he did, but I think it was he did the bass layers on the end part of the piece.
0: And after this experience, you would like to work again sometime with a choir or not?
1: I don't know. I don't know. It's if it's with Dziesmu Vara, and if we have more time, and if there is Nora Žegure in the mix, then I guess yes. But I would love to have more time with more time for working with choir, because I spend a lot of, like, way too much time of composing it, and I think in mid or closer to the end part of composing it, I was like, why did I did it? I never should, like, why did I have this idea? I always lock myself in and I paint myself in a corner.
0: Okay, so it wasn't like graphic scores or
1: no. It was notation, harmonics, chords, and all the, like, classic stuff. It's just about, it was discussion with the choir was more about length and about transitions from one part to another, because as I said before, there's not much going on, there are not many changes, and also there were quite a lot of weird techniques. Well, techniques I thought not weird, like not unique, but something I haven't heard in a choir that much. And so yeah, there were also some effects done by voices and choir.
0: When you were in another project where Skanymesh was participant in Shape, you played in Uganda at Nega Festival, and there you I read this interview with you where you told that when you came on stage there, that you thought first that you're in completely wrong place, because there are all those lights and kind of stage scenography which you are not used to. But then when you started playing it turned out you were in the right place, because audience appreciated rhythm, right? And they
1: yeah, but we didn't know that it will happen, because it was crazy, because it started with like 15 minutes before the concert. We realized that we actually haven't thought about it, but there's completely different electricity sockets for everything in there. There's, I think it's like like British. They have this British electricity sockets, but we had our own pedal boards with us, and which needs electricity. And so it was literally like 15 or 20 minutes before going on stage. And there was luckily one guy who had all sorts of adapters for that, and it kind of solved. Then we go on stage, and it was a large electronic music festival with large speakers, a lot of subwoofers, and we went on stage, and all these people are like, they're just most people what we saw there, they just try to have a good time, they just, you know, try to relax, and yeah, people were just having fun, they were just wanting to have a like nice experience. And it's like it's a festival where basically all Africa is participating, and probably also the audience is basically from the whole continent. Of course, I'm exaggerating, but there are a lot of different people, and they're just all just having fun. And we thought, like, okay, like, and we were only guitar band, not to say only guitar band with the heavy, like heavy distorted band. And then yeah, we thought, like, oh my God, they will throw something at us. But when we started playing and when all the subwoofers kicked in, it was like, oh, fuck yeah. Like, it's, at that moment, it felt like it doesn't matter what they think. It's like, I don't care what they think. It sounds amazing. Let's destroy this place.
0: So in this respect, I would say you also surprised when you turn to choir.
1: Yeah, and we usually do this. About the show, we usually do this. We join our. We have several songs, and we join them together. And it's in most of our shows, there's almost no silence at any moment. And it was a surprise, because we were playing. The band is called Tessa. We're three in the band, and we are. While we were playing, we were watching each other, not much on the audience, and Yeah, and with the last note stopped, when we stopped playing, it was such a surprise to see that all those people, like, they just screamed, like, I don't know, ecstasy or something, but they were, like, super happy. You see those, all those, like, extremely happy faces, like, close to the stage. It was, and as far as you could see, there was all people were, like,
0: ah. Energized.
1: Yeah, crazy. Yeah, that was such experience.
0: And you have started to study philosophy at the age of
1: my colleagues in my course is 20 years younger than me.
0: All right. So as
1: more than 20, actually.
0: Yes, as I just repeat for the interview, I heard from one someone who's studied it many years ago. He says that you have to grow into philosophy and not start it straight after the secondary school. What led you into it? It's not an easy choice.
1: Not
0: a convenient choice, I would say.
1: I'd say that most likely some sort of, I don't know, midlife crisis or something. I don't know. Something like that. Something like existential shit.

0: That was Grub, another project by Carlos Tone, who composed the piece for Techne, Voice Fracture. Now it is Erik Alaloga who will speak. His performances with self-made analog machines have been called as an anti-progress manifesto. One of those performances, at the Baltic Analog Lab in Riga, one can hear in the background of the interview. His work is always put in context with technology. Does he himself see it that way too?
1: And always in development. But working with analog art, actually we are quite free from this progress narrative. Because, for example, if I use mechanical devices, they completely their mission in progress, let's say thousands of years ago. Because I put some wheel to turn, and this turning wheel is moving some simple mechanisms. This working in the context of technology have been shifting for me a lot because of this sense that analog art territory is now independent, mainly because we don't base on the narrative of progress. So yeah, this can be mainly because very often people ask me that, do you use some programming, or do you use AI, or do you use some Arduino and MaxMSP to control better and better your machines and devices? And I said no, and I feel no need for that, because I'm really interested to create content on this very primitive, very simple technological level what I work. It's not because I'm dumb, but I couldn't, if I would like to, add some digital technology into my art piece, but actually I have absolutely no need, because I see more and more, if I'm working with this analog technology, that in creation of content, developing your technological devices, actually it gives more and more possibilities, and the spectrum of possibilities is opening up for me now. So that's why, let's say, yes, I feel myself in the context of technology, but I have somehow limited my territory to the analog, and quite fanatically, I think so.
0: When and how those structures that you built came into your mind?
1: It's really hard to track back to the beginning, because my method is always to be in the process. But let's say that the basic level of my artistic practice is experimenting with movement and motion. So, and this process has lasted for, I think, 20 years now. Yeah, I don't start working with anything anymore from Tabula Rasa. I little bit missed this time when I was still a student and teachers gave me some task and my brain was absolutely empty. And I had to start to create some artistic ideas from the absolutely zero and Tabula Rasa situation. I really miss, I think it's not possible, because I have been working on this mechanical media for even more than 20 years now, so I still use some principles I have used. I have my own tricks and my shortcuts, one starting point can be tracked very easily. It was in Estonian Art Academy, when the sculpture department came teacher who put up the task to make kinetic art. And somehow I really understood how the impulses of the movement can be applied in the context of creating kinetic art pieces. And basically, let's say, I have been addicted ever since.
0: Do you add anything new, or mainly rearrange existing mechanisms?
1: Yes, I do, of course, because let's say I have been quite long time using two different power sources. One of them is a disco ball motor, which is very slow and very weak, and another is a car window cleaning motor, which is faster a bit and stronger. So they let's say technologically, basically I have used these two kind of engines to move the art pieces. And yes, I have also used some water pumps sometimes, but let's say these basic units are quite fixed because they can provide me the motion patterns what I need. But this rearranging it, yes, if I look into my installations or objects, I always find some pieces which has been in some previous art pieces, and some of very simple pieces has been in use maybe very long time already. So yes, and sometimes I just get tired of some object doesn't work anymore, and then I just take it to parts and use these parts into other art pieces. So it's always constantly the modification and this very dynamic process is always present. And as I do everything by myself, then anyways it's this kind of bricolage or tinkering process that I just look around, look in my studio or go to shop and just try to figure out what fits to my plans right now. So this bricolage or tinkering mindset is always triggering or running this creation of the objects.
0: Did you work with the sound from the very beginning?
1: No, let's say with this I studied with kinetic art. As I told, that first experiments were done already in school, and after that years I made mainly kinetic art for the gallery exhibition format. And then I didn't use the sound as a main dominant of the object. But what happened, that one moment I heard that especially when made of metal, all the moving mechanisms produced sounds anyway. So, and let's say to my way to the music and sound art is a little bit opposite than maybe it's usual, because I think usually, let's say in music, somebody will start to learn some instrument, practice it, and then in one moment it seems that now he can be ready to participate in the band. Then it's it plays in the band, and maybe after some period he start to teach this his method in schools. My journey was absolutely opposite, because I was working in art academy teaching kinetic art. And one moment I understood that whatever students told about this concept or content of the kinetic machines, the more dominant always was the sound what these machines produced. So, and then I understood that let's move on maybe with this kinetic art, really to take focus only on sound, and I need to create some poetical concepts behind it, but just let's create now objects to produce sound. And I was this kind of lucky, it was lucky time for me that 2010, because a short time in Estonian Art Academy was a department of performing arts and I was head of it. So I created a course where in the first part I was instructing students to create self-made sound instruments. And on the second part, composer took them with their ready instruments, and the second part was the composing of concert with those instruments. And as I liked this idea so much, and when I was studying myself, these kind of nice courses didn't exist, so then I participated myself too. So I created one sound instrument and participated in this composing course. And until the end. And then after we made this final concert of this course, we decided that okay, it's cool stuff, let's do it more. And then we organized one more concert, and then we got the invitation already to next festival. And then let's say almost 2 years, this group of students and me, we acted as a band. We We performed very actively, quite often, even in Latvia and Lithuania. And after a few years, it started to reach to some end, and then this group stopped being active. And then after that, I was deciding, okay, now it's time to for my own sound and music practices. So let's say then a bit more than 10 years ago, then I started to work as a solo. So this, my journey is actually from the teaching to the band and to the then to the solo practices. So yeah, that's my story. So I didn't start with sound, I started kinetic art, but very naturally and organically I ended up with solo music and sound practices.
0: Is there anything conceptual in your work?
1: Yes, working with sound and music actually don't need very much this kind of deep concepts, because the communication between the performer and audience is very, very direct and very frontal. So that's why only concept which I create is this analog philosophy, a homemade analog philosophy behind it, and to mark some principles and borders. But if I work with some installation or concept format, then almost never I used any pressure of the language behind it. So I just, it's very perceptual, experimental, do and fail, and listen what you do, listen what comes out from the mechanisms, and then structurize it as you wish.
0: Do you also work with different media and that you will present at Skanimish Festival?
1: Yes, let's say as I work with experimenting with movement and kinetic motion, kinetic objects, then I show my artworks, as I told you already, in gallery format, in exhibitions, in when they are running longer. And I also create concerts, let's say, this kind of performance format. Half an hour, 45 minutes, things are on the, machines are on the table, machines are on the floor, machines hanging from the ceiling. And it's kind of focused concerts with its own dynamics. But in Skanumesh, yes, I will build an installation which a little bit balances in the border of installation and the concert format. So I have very nice location there, which allows me to expand the installation to the 20 meters glass wall, where I'm gonna install 6 or 7 modules with independent kinetic machines, independent electronic effects, independent amplifier and speaker. So there would be like an orchestra of 6 or 7 different instruments.
0: Do you get questions if your work has anything to do with steampunk?
1: Oh yeah, of course. No matter, there is no steam at all. But the aesthetic somehow, yes, so the people reminds steampunk. Probably it's the closest aesthetics to what I do. But I can call it electropunk more, because this main power source is electricity, which runs my machines and mechanisms. So, yes, myself, I don't consider myself in steampunk, because if I Google this, then this steampunk aesthetics is more about the costume design and some interior design. And yes, and then there are steam machines. I have been dreaming about creating steam machine too, in order to produce sound, but then we know what sound is the dominant there, it's the the steam engines running.

0: De este libro sigue siendo el de la versión inglesa, la única realizada y publicada hasta ahora. El libro de las sillas. Y y y y y y E.
1: Hello there.
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1: You're listening to Render on Savvy Funk, the Documenta 14 radio. 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Render is a show about archives, and for today I've chosen a very personal selection of archives. What you hear in the background is a recording of José Luis Castillejo reading his Book of Eyes, which is a book of 200 plus pages that contains the letter I printed on some of them. And the reason why I'm playing this is because in 1998 I moved to London and really got introduced into all sorts of weird type of music. And partly that was done by a label boss and musician and vinyl collector called Clive Graham. And when I first visited him at home, he played me this record. And I was transfixed by it. And what you can hear now in the background is exactly this record that I heard almost 20 years ago, because Clive was nice enough to run off a digital copy of this very vinyl for me. In case you wonder about what the letter I or E, as he pronounces it, looks like, you can check out our Twitter feed. Is at mobile underscore radio. And there you can see the E as it's printed in the book. I was trying to read this book myself, and there's only one copy in Berlin, and it's in the reference library, and unfortunately they don't loan it out. For those of you out there who are into typography, the letter I, I asked a friend of mine, Yvonne Schwemer-Schedin, to tell me about this font that is used in the book. And she writes, it's called the Janson. And it was designed and produced by Nicolas Kisch, a Hungarian letter maker, probably around 1685 in Holland, in the Dutch style. It's a Baroque antiqua. And this typeface was then handed over to Schriftgießerei D. Sempel AG Frankfurt in its original in 1937, and then was produced further for actual book printing. And it's quite different to the digital version that you can get today of the Janson. So while we continue to listen to the Book of Eyes, I want to tell you about another experience that I had in 2000 in London, again finding my way through the wonderful world of experimental music and sound. And it was a performance by Walter Marchetti. He's an Italian composer. He died in his 80s just a couple of years ago. And he performed a piece that I saw that is called Music for a Too Small Glass. If you want to see a picture of that, you can also look at our Twitter feed and can see what he did there. And this piece, Music for a Too Small Glass, I'm going to perform here at Savvy Gallery in about 5 to 10 minutes' time. So if you live somewhere close, there's a chance, come and run to the Savvy Gallery, Plantagenstraße 31, and come into the courtyard, because it's an outside performance, and it's a beautiful weather. And then you can see this piece. I was Walter Marchetti's assistant then and helped him prepare his performance, and such a beautiful occasion, and I thought, in his honor, seeing that he can't do it anymore, I'll try and have a rendition of it here. So after the Book of Eyes has finished, you will hear live from the courtyard Music for a Too Small Glass.
0: E. E. E. E. E. E. E. E. E. E. E. E. E. E. E. E. E. E. E. E. E. E. E. E. E. E. E. E. E. E. E. E. E. E. E. E. E. E. E. E. E. E. E. E. E. E. E. E. E.
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to it.

0: voy a leer dos fragmentos de El libro de las 18 letras. José Luis Castillejo, El libro de las 18 letras, Madrid, 1972, a Walter Marchetti. R, F, F, R, F, R, R, F, R, F, R, F, R, F, R, R, F, R, F, R, F, R, R, F, R, R, F, R, F, R, F, R, F, F, R, F, R, R, F, R, R, F, R, F, R, F, R, F, R, R, F, R, F, R, F, R, R, F, R, F, R, F, R, F, R, F, R, R, F, R, F, R, F, R, R, F, R, F, F, R, F, R, R, F, R, F, R, F, R F F R F R R F R F F R F R F R F F R F R R F R F R F R R F R F R F R F F R F R R F F R R F R R F R R F R F R F R F F R F R R F R F R F F 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
0: R.
1: The last 10 minutes or so you've heard José F. Luis Castillejo's book for R. 18 letters. And very nicely and appropriately we've got the letters R and F standing for radio frequency. You hear us on 90.4 in Kassel, 103 in Berlin. Next up is Dani Gall and Achim Lengerer. Later on, Nastio Mosquito. That's from me. Thanks. Goodbye.
0: R. F. R. F. R. F. F. R.
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Oh.

0: What one of us can hear that song and feel untied to the wilderness that was our beginning? To Western man, that cry filling the woods from every side is at once mournful and menacing, yet strangely alluring. While it paralyzes our own movement, we sense behind it the vague form pursuing tirelessly, its ghostly silence broken only by the final snarling leap, the abrupt scream. Well, such is the stuff that myths are built on, and such is the potential in the wolf's fear-striking ability, that the folk language of dozens of countries is filled with such tales. But from these tales, most of us form our lasting, erroneous impressions of the wolf. Because there is not a case, not one, of wolves attacking and killing man on this continent, there are rumors and adventure stories and fascinating lies, but no authenticated cases. Even though strangely on learning this, we feel a certain disappointment at being robbed of a delicious childlike fear. Mankind's fear of wolves is perfect. It surpasses our dread of tigers. We find them more dangerous than sharks.
1: Why?
0: Why this terror of a beast half our weight and almost identical in appearance to the dog, the most beloved animal outside our species? It is not his appearance that stops our heart. The opposite. His invisibility. It is possible to live in the same habitat with a wolf for years and never encounter him. He is elusive. We know he is near, for we see his tracks. We know he kills, for we see the remains. We know he lives because we hear the howl. And that howl has created our attitude toward the wolf more than any other of his habits or characteristics. A trapper once tried to describe it. Take a dozen railroad whistles, braid them together, and let one strand after another drop off, the last peal so frightfully piercing as to go through your heart. The howl of the threatening wolf, that ugly signal of catastrophe, echoes through our culture, repeated in songs, in poems, in movies. And only now, in the twilight of the wolf's time on this planet, are we leaving behind the myths and the folk tales and learning some facts about the wolf and one or two things about his language. He once roamed the continent, filling his role in the wilderness. Then man showed up. Always, and the pattern never changes, man moves into the wolf's territory. When man arrived, he destroyed the wolf's natural prey, the buffalo, the moose, the caribou. He changed the habitat of the wolf and the wolf's prey, and he turned the lands over to his own defenseless beasts, the cow and the horse, sheep and goat. The wolf adapts. He kills and eats the only prey available to him, man's livestock. And while man fights back with guns and traps, snares and poisons, the wolf's only means of survival are his wits. So he learns to hide from man. He attempts to move away to other territory, away from the awful power of man. And so, once having the largest distribution of any large mammal in North America, today he is gone from all the United States but Alaska and part of the upper Great Lakes states. Even where he still lives, he is pursued because he kills deer, moose, caribou that man values for sport hunting. He lives and travels in his pack. With luck on his side, life lasts about 7 years. Although his jaws are powerful enough to snap a 2-inch log or crush an elk's thigh, they are seldom turned on his fellow wolves, and he never fights to the death. His teeth, his speed, his very strength are simply tools by which he has a chance to live long enough to continue his species. The wolf brings no more anger or ferocity to his task of catching and killing a deer than you or I do in eating a sirloin steak or picking apples. He never kills for the thrill of killing, and he returns to the kill over and over until it is finished. When he kills, he usually kills the old and the infirm, the diseased, and of course some young. By killing, he strengthens the herd. Ironically, by every kill, he ensures that the next victim will be even harder to take. As the Eskimo legend puts it so neatly, the wolf and the caribou are one, for the caribou feeds the wolf, but it is the wolf who keeps the caribou strong. The wolf is not a hunter, not in the way that the leopard is a hunter. The wolf's success at hunting comes because he is a wanderer. Indeed, this is a genetic trait. Wolves that keep moving find more prey and consequently survive longer. They slip into a tireless trot of about 5 miles per hour, which the wolf can maintain for half a day. The element of chance governs their encounter with prey as much as any specific hunting skill. As they cover the miles that make up a day's travel, they ordinarily come upon a herd or a single animal. When that happens, they give chase. And they are successful less.

Don't care.

The conduct.

The beat is double,

0: mother and father bought this ranch back in 1977. There was nothing out here but horse corrals. And my dad rebuilt a lot of it. And then 2 years later, he passed away up here, had a heart attack. And it was just my mom living up here for a long time. I was gone out of state working. I mean, the place was really nice at that time. She had all her water out here, her well running. She had her lakes full of water. She had her dogs, her animals, you know? Yeah, she really loved this place. It was nice then. There wasn't that many houses out there at that time. It was just only, there was like maybe 110 people living out here at that time. Now everybody moved from Mecca back out here, so it kind of got crazy. But, that's what happens, I guess. And then we got this arson guy coming up here lighting fires and burning down everybody's houses and stuff, and the fire department don't do nothing, or the fire department said they know who it is. They don't do anything to it. They can't detect
1: it. That motherfucker's been burning every bush around here. So they haven't done shit about them.
2: I mean, it was the fire. Somebody lit the fire because it started off in the master bedroom, and there was nothing in the master bedroom but my mom's stuff in there. And it was all locked up. Nobody ever went in there.
0: So all my mom's stuff, all her personal belongings, all her pictures, all her knickknacks, everything that ever was, you know, something for us, burned up. Lost everything. Fire department didn't do nothing about it, so I'll never call them again. But the fire burned out, then they came in here. I mean, it burned all that. All that. Caught all that on fire. There were 17 trucks parked there at the gate. They didn't do nothing. I mean, I walked over those power lines. I drove over the power. They're dead. They didn't do anything.
3: Doing more than what they were doing.
0: You know, when a mobile home catches a fire, it's almost impossible to put out, but I mean, they could have saved the rest of the property. And her mother was inside the house, and she said that she heard the dogs barking at somebody. And then all of a sudden, she didn't hear the dogs anymore, and then she saw a fire started. So there was some random, stupid little fool that came up here and lit the light, lit it up. Never had any problems out here, ever, you know. So all these junkies start moving around, you know. All these drug addicts. Yeah. I mean, nobody ever bothered anybody out here. Never had problems with the county, never had nothing. And then after I went on the news and told the fire department didn't do shit and all that stuff to my house. They had a big scandal over that. I don't know if you saw that on the news, but I was on the news for a long time. People don't know. People just watch whatever.

And my boxer was in the bedroom, and he was locked up in the bedroom. He couldn't get out. I couldn't get to him. So he burned up in there. My best dog in the world. Had that dog for years. It was like losing your son or something, you know. And they don't give a shit. Yeah. A cockatoo too, but she burned up in the fire, couldn't get her out. A lot of shit happened that day. Had some guns in there in the drawer and they burned up too, so they called the sheriff on me. Thought I was doing something illegal or something. The sheriff came out here and gave me a big hassle over a couple guns that I had. I mean, you're out in the country, you're gonna have a gun, right? I don't kill anything, I don't kill animals. Humans, different story. But animals, I can't do that. I love animals. My mom used to have an animal rescue place out here a long time ago. She had like 47 dogs out here one time. She never fenced them in or anything. They never left anywhere. They always stayed here with her. She'd be walking out there in the yard and they'd all be around her like that. She'd be in the middle. Yeah, they loved her. That's why you need to rebuild a home again. Get things back together. She's buried right there. Her ashes are up there on the hill. That's what she wanted. It's just a big mess. It'll get straightened out like always, you know. Put my legs back on. Fix my well. I'm gonna fix it better this time. Put a block wall around security gates. Get some good dogs. Some crazy ones. I feel sorry for little crumbs over the wall.

No!

Hi. You're listening to Discrepancies on Resonance Extra. Was a bit confused about what to play this evening, so I decided to just play a bunch of records from one section only. What you're hearing is the result. We're currently listening to... What are we listening to? I know what we're listening to. This is John Duncan, NASCAR Lines. Or I guess, as it says on the record, the NASCAR Transmissions. I believe this is an album where you did field recordings of the NASCAR Lines in Peru and applied them to a bunch of process that is behind me, but sounds pretty good. Working our way back, we're listening to the excellent Lago by Joshua Bonetta on Shelter Press. Fantastic record. Just before that was Anton Bruhin, De Pip. Was that entire record made of Jews harp with loads of sampling and magic. What was it before that? I guess it was Karel Geverts, Belgian composer, great tape music and orchestral. This one was called Pour que les fruits mourissent cet été. Here we go, that's my Belgium accent. Before that, another excellent record, Language and Music of the Wolves, narrated by the one and only Robert Ford. Before that, we got one of my newest acquisitions, Andy Zombie, Yoiking with the Winged Ones. Some great location recordings by none other than Chris Watson. The track we heard was called Wolf. Some great yoking, I would say. We started the show with a track by Carousel, which kind of set the mood of this episode. Track was Artery, Go Figure, first track. So there you go, we all up to date, and we got another hour to go. Keep listening. Discrepancies brought to you by me, Gonzalo F. Cardozo. For Resonant Extra FM.

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moje uznanie, mimo

0: Hello again. You're still listening to Discrepancies. Since I last spoke, I guess I didn't listen to many records, most of them being so long in length. Just after I finished talking, we heard some Mike Cooper, regular on the show. Track was called A Cinnamon Peeler. After that, Swifty followed with
1: Gedalia Dazartez
0: on the excellent Repas Froid,
1: Naked Lunch.
0: Oh, I guess it's cold meal.

After that, we did listen to almost 20 minutes of Lamonte Young's and Maria Zazila's Theater of Eternal Music, originally released on the Shandar label.

Listening to this 10-inch I picked up a while back. Well, not so while back, a couple of years. It's called The Sound of Insects. I guess it's kind of compositions that invoke the sound of various insects. This one being on the A side, band one, Environments. And we're reaching the end of the show. Thank you for listening to Discrepancies on Resonance Extra F.

gonna end the show with a more straightforward tip coming up. Grouper.

song of dragging a dead deer up a hill. 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

consumerism was an incredible invention, and it's kind of what's brilliant about it is that it's the conspiracy that turned out to be true. 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This is freedom of will. 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
1: Jack, tell you about her snout, Sarah's snout, and the taco sale.

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0: we want to shop. It ain't no use in a public place that says it's open till 7 o'clock. We want to shop. We want to shop. Why are you closed? Why? Why? Tell us why. We want to shop.
1: We want to shop.

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a public place that says it's open till 7 o'clock. We want to shop. We want to shop.

0: the public why. Tell us the reason why. Why? Tell us the reason. Tell us the reason why. Why are you putting people through this?
1: How is Taylor's doing great?
0: We want to shop. We want to shop. We want to shop. We want to shop. It has to be in the city. It is a public place. It says it's open till 7 o'clock. We want to shop. We want to shop. Why are you closed? Why? Why? Tell us why. We want to shop. We want to shop. We want to shop. We want to shop. To shop. To shop. We
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4: 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We have some new music by D. Rothon and then 40 Thieves coming your way, but first here's a track by Carl Matthews from the album Call for World Saviours, which came out in 1984. 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This track is City Hearts.

The Night Sky by 40 Thieves from the album Wayfield Asylum. Before that was Unwoken City from the forthcoming release Nightscapes by D. Rothon. That will be released by Clay Pipe Music on the 14th of December. In just a few minutes, we'll hear two tracks from 1971, but first here's something from the Russian label MNMN, Night Long by Hip Fractal.

0: After Hip Fractal, you heard Voices of the Dead, The Medium, by pioneering synthesist Mort Garson, recording as Lucifer. That was from his LP from 1971, Black Mass, which was the only release under the Lucifer name. As for the track you heard just now, it was of course a composition by Debussy called Here the Snow is Dancing, and maybe you thought, hang on, is that Tomita's version or not? It was in fact by Ruth White, who you may have heard in Phantom Circuit's Halloween show last time, and she beat Tomita's Snowflakes Are Dancing by 3 years. Tomita's version is in fact quite different really, but they were both using Moog synthesizer modules and both were quite faithful to the original composition, so there's not really that much similarity, but wonderful though Tomita is, it's a shame that Ruth White isn't very well known. Someone who spent a lifetime making sure that he wasn't well known as a musician was the late Hardy Fox of the Residents, but he slowly emerged from the shadows with his solo work up until his death on the 30th of October. Here are two tracks by him on his own without the rest of the Residents. The first is called The Band Plays On.
1: She knows you don't really love her. You know I need her more. We want to go away.

wanted to say thank you for dropping me a note. I'd be lying if I didn't say this was somewhat of an emotional time.

Two tracks by the late Hardy Fox the band plays on came from the album called Hardy Fox, also known as Heart, and after that was something called, if anything, October the 1st, 2017, which was the date it was sent to me, and no doubt to others. I'm just keeping the story short here. So it's sad that Mr. Fox is no longer around, but he has left quite a legacy. Here's some more Hardy music. Françoise Hardy, which is a very tenuous link, but she was born just a year before Mr. Fox, so I'll stop there.

morning.

marching to the table. Oh, Lord, I find the same old thing. Lord, go marching to the table. Oh, find the same old thing. I'm gonna jump in the bushes.

0: I'm coming, Sergeant. Lordy, coming after me. Oh, John, coming, Sergeant. Oh, coming after me. I told Bud, Lord, for the kid was made. Well, Arkansas City, oh, gonna be her tree.
1: That's all one preacher.
0: Ain't got long. Lord, I ain't got long, oh, at the...

La fin de l'été, the end of summer, was from Françoise Hardy's album from 1967, Ma jeunesse fut le con, which I believe means my youth can get stuffed. Then from the album Autumn from 2013 came Mount Eerie by Beauty Tone. Early in the morning was some Mississippi Blues by Hollis Fathead Washington. And finally, Sad Man brought us some deep listening from his new release, Rom-Com. If you would like to find out more about that and many of the other tracks in this edition of Phantom Circuit, please do make use of phantomcircuit.com. Anyone paying attention these days is worried about the future, indeed the immediate future, but let's allow ourselves some light relief. From Monty Python's Contractual Obligation album, this is I'm So Worried. Thanks for joining Phantom Circuit, and we'll be back next week on Thursday.

out at Heathrow. I'm so worried about the fashions today. I don't think they're good for your feet. And I'm so worried about the shows on TV that sometimes they want to repeat. I'm so worried about what's happening today, you know. And I'm worried about the baggage retrieval system they've got at Heathrow. I'm so worried.

0: I'm so worried about whether I should have stopped at end. I'm so worried that I'm driving everyone round the bend. I'm worried about the baggage retrieval system they've got at Heathrow.
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0: new slogan t-shirt. That Make America Brown Instagram one was amazing. 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

Welcome to Colliding Lines, your international live arts collective on air at Residence Extra. This month we'll be chatting to Rita Says of Rita Says and the Jericho Orchestra and longtime Colliding Lines collaborator Ruben Kyriakides. We'll start by listening to Clank as performed by Rita Says and the Jericho Orchestra.

0: We're here with Rita Says from Rita Says and the Jericho Orchestra. How are you doing today, Rita?
1: I'm all right. I'm not too bad. A bit hungover, but I'm okay.
0: Okay. Good night last night, or?
1: Yeah, it was really lovely. I've had a lovely couple of days, so been cool. Quite enjoyable. So
0: yeah, it was nice to hear that anyway, so that's fantastic. So the Jericho Orchestra, when we're talking orchestra, how strong is the orchestra? How many people strong is this? Is this like a corporeal thing or like a fluid orchestra kind of thing?
1: Right. Well, I mean, the way it works is that we've got a sort of core group of about 4 or 5 members who've been working in it for ages. But there are people who, I bring in lots of different people on different projects, so it depends on the pieces that we're doing. So like, for example, we've done pieces that involve 2 people. We've done pieces that involve 7 or 8 people. And we've done pieces that involve 20 people. So, you know, it's like it depends on the piece or the situation or, you know, like each piece is viewed as an individual performance, which happens live in front of an audience and is also filmed. You know, it's like a one-off unique performance piece.
0: Just to backtrack a bit, so you sort of describe yourself as a covers band, but I kind of feel like that downplays a bit what you're doing. Do you want to sort of explain it? You know, that's kind of like, yeah, what you imagine, like a pub kind of thing. Yeah, so would you want to explain a little bit about what you guys do and what you do as a composer?
1: The reason why I call it a covers band, which is sort of jokey, really.
0: Yeah, of course.
1: I'm really interested in the relationship between fine art performance and history of experimental music, mm-hmm. like, because it's very, very close. And the project, really, basically, the point of it is that we play these pieces, we do versions of these pieces which are performative, so they're mm-hmm. kind of really staged in a quite serious way. Like, if you see the films and stuff, it's... Mm-hmm. There's a lot of, you know,

0: very careful effort that goes into making sure that this, you know, this magic gets called.
1: Yeah, but
0: I call it a covers band because I think that's effectively what we're doing.
1: Mm-hmm.
0: We treat classical avant-garde pieces in the same way that an old time, you know, I don't know, you think of, I don't know, like a Blue Note jazz band or something would take a standard.
1: Sure.
0: So we treat them as standards, though we do it in a very respectful way, but we reserve the right to extend the range of it as well.
1: Mm-hmm.
0: Say, like, for example, the versions of Cornelius Cardew's pieces that I've done. One of the most boring things about a lot of the kind of recordings of Cardew and their performances was that they had really lousy equipment and lousy sound.
1: Yeah.
0: So we kind of thought, well, what would happen if we did a version of The Great Learning that sounded like Motorhead did it?
1: Fantastic. Yeah, that's a really good approach. I mean, basically what you're doing is taking a lot of the spirit of these pieces and sort of translating them into kind of a immediate sort of thing that audiences can experience now.
0: Yeah, that's right. And that was what this stuff was designed to do originally when it was written. It wasn't designed to be the province of a kind of educated performance elite where you have to jump over all these hurdles to prove the fact that you can perform something like that. These pieces belong to the people, you know.

0: I've had a sort of bit of a love-hate relationship with Cornelius Cardew for like a long time. So he's a continual presence, I think, in every kind of, you know, because all of the really old experimental musicians that you meet and the older guys, you know, older than me, who played with him and stuff, they're still around, you know. So he's, so yeah, the great learning is, you know, I wanted to just take three sections of it and say, these are the bits that I like.
1: Yeah, sure.
0: We're going to do the bits that I like. And yeah, we're not going to worry too much about the, you know, being historically kind of accurate. Though it is actually extremely close to the original. There's a recording that was done of one of their shows, and we did pay quite a lot of attention to it and listen to it and stuff. But we brought an awful lot of technological gear to the piece, which he didn't have. So, for example, Adam invented a new system for looping voices.
1: Mm-hmm. Yeah.
0: Where you can loop multiple voices without losing any clarity.
1: Yeah. Yeah, I was reading about that. It sounds great.
0: So, we have, this is the thing, is that nowadays, you know, the futurists didn't have access to 500 watt Marshall amps.
1: Mm-hmm. Yeah.
0: You know, like that's what really annoys me. I mean, I've seen film footage of noise intoners, you know, when people build the noise intoners and they put on one of the pieces that they did, they don't amplify it.
1: Mm-hmm.
0: It's dumb. It's not supposed to sound like a fart, you know. Do you know what I mean? Supposed to sound like, if Marinetti and those guys had access to amplifiers and like PA systems and drum kits, they would have used them. You know?
1: I really love that you bring up bands like, you know, in whenever I've seen interviews or read interviews with you, you're always bringing up bands like The Fool and Throbbing Gristle and stuff like that. You know, I love that there's this kind of, you know, you're connecting punk with these kind of very high art pieces.
0: But it's the same thing. I mean, Throbbing Gristle is a performance art project. It's like, what happens when visual artists make music? You know, so, I mean, I can remember hearing, I think I was about, I don't know, it must have been about 18 or 19 or something like that. And I think it was a track called After Cease to Exist, which was on Yearly Report number 2 or whatever it is. And it just sounded, I had just never heard anything like that in my life before, you know. And if you read Twig, so when I heard things like Stockhausen, or when I heard things like, you know, some of John Cage's pieces, or when I heard, you know, it was just, that's exactly the same, you know. And I was saying, like, to everybody for ages and ages and ages, you know, it's like they're creating, you know, The Fall. I mean, my God, they were just such a fantastic band, you know, like the stuff they did with Michael Clark. And it's actually more interesting than a lot of classical avant-garde pieces, yeah. So it's like, you know, those classical guys need to pull their boots up a little bit.
1: Yeah.
0: Do you know what I mean?
1: Yeah, I mean, it feels like basically these pieces are kind of created as a riot, so you're bringing that riot back into the pieces, you know?
0: It's a kind of punk DIY attitude kind of hitting high culture.
1: Do you want to tell us a little bit about these pieces? So we've got Symphony of Sirens, for example.
0: That this is like just absolutely wonderful. It was written by, or created by, a great Soviet composer called Arseny Avramov, who is like one of my personal heroes. He created a piece of performance art which functioned as a piece of music, which brought together huge numbers of people . The entire Red Army singing. It involved, like, ships, you know, destroyers out to sea, firing cannons. It involved steam trains. It involved mass shouting crowds.

I was asked by Tariq Ali and Roland Denning to present a documentary and recreate the piece, which was tricky because there was only two of us.

But what we managed to do was, you know, get a convincing representation of the sound and make a performance out of it, which combined Foley sound effects with some sampling. Say, like, the cannons of the ships were recreated by smashing a sledgehammer into a box

So really the intention was to reintroduce it into the performance canon, like the idea that you can say, you could do this thing in the same way that you could like do any other classical piece of classical music.

0: I think that all really good art, it basically grows from the past, but it casts a light into the future. So it, there's got to be some kind of historical root in what you do, in the same way that, like, I don't know, Iggy and the Stooges was the historical root of the Fall or something. Really good artists, I think, what they do is that they revive exhausted genres. You know, like you look at Picasso, and still life painting, when Picasso and Braque began making the analytical cubist paintings, was considered to be a completely dead area, right? And they rejuvenated it, yeah? So it's the same with this. It's like, you know, I've had the embarrassment of having to listen to classical musicians perform these pieces very badly, with very little energy or commitment, thinking that they're catching, you know, the heart of it, which they're just not, you know, any more than they connect with the heart of something like jazz or whatever.
1: Yeah, it feels more like a sort of transcription of it rather than a reading, you know?
0: Yeah, yeah. So, I mean, it's like, you know, as I say, you know, we seize the right to speak.
1: I mean, one of the things that I really like about your music is that you use a lot of untrained performers in your work. So that's sort of a conscious decision to sort of democratize it a bit, or to sort of open it out to that chaotic element, or?
0: Well, it's, I mean, we do rehearse, you know.
1: Yeah, yeah, yeah. No, of course, yeah.
0: You know, I do grill them pretty severely. Yeah. But yeah, I mean, I love working with musicians, with performers that have no experience. What's interesting about when you work with untrained musicians, because they don't know what they're doing, that they end up dictating the form of the composition in a really different way. You know, you've got to have some kind of randomness, I mean, as well as control. It's like it's always a balance. Like with the Lamont Young thing that we did, just as we started filming at the beginning of the piece, and your listeners can see it on the film, a light exploded. Right? And it went doing. And because of the looping system that we were using, it got picked up by the looping system. So you get this weird Tibetan gong sound every like 5 minutes, which is just like nobody's playing that. It's just the light exploded.
1: So when you're deciding how to approach a piece, you're sort of leaving space in it for those kind of elements of chaos? Or how do you think about how to approach each piece?
0: What I do, I mean, everything that we do is based on geometric floor patterns. So a lot of the pieces, when we're staging the pieces, I draw big diagrams, which I then position, you know, different members of the cast at different points on that. And then I work out the camera positions. And then Adam Ali is the producer that I work with. He's an absolute genius. We work out where we're going to put all the microphones, all the amplifiers, all this kind of stuff. And then we call everybody in, and then we run it through and try it. So it is as staged as a ballet, but it's like, it still allows, it's like you've got to have that kind of, otherwise you've just got, I mean, one of the most boring things, annoying things, about a lot of improvised musician people is that they just turn up wearing these terrible, like horrible, dirty jumpers. You know, like they've got no style. You know what I mean? So why, you know, there's another plastic bag dumped on the stage, you know? Yeah. And it's like, look, this is supposed to be a show, right? It should be as choreographed as a Bob Fosse thing. Zhang Tam Tam, obviously, I mean, that's, people were saying to me when I wanted to do it, they were saying, Marinetti was a fascist. You shouldn't be touching this stuff, you know. Which I think is a bit silly, really, because he wasn't really a fascist. Basically, it's Filippo Tommaso Marinetti was the leader of the Futurist movement. He worked as a war correspondent during the Balkan Wars, and he witnessed the siege of Adrianople. Just before the beginning of the First World War. And it, you know, this terrible siege in which hundreds of thousands of people died. So Zane Tum Tum was the poem that he published. And we did a kind of freer version of it, using singing with onomatopoeia, actual machine gun sound effects sampled from First World War film footage. There's bits where Mussolini's speaking in it. There's bits where Marinetti's included in it. So different parts of the piece reflect different sections of the poem, you know, so you get embarkation, which is where the troops are on the train. We also tried to include in the piece the point where Marinetti gets heckled, because it irritated the audience so much that it was turned into a riot.
1: Yep.
0: So we tried to include the riot aspect of it in the actual piece as well.
1: How did you do that? Did you just bring random hecklers in who hated your music? Or
0: No, we didn't. And we just kind of, I just got the girls to shout a lot. And I swear a lot in different... We practice swearing a lot in different voices. In the, you know, in the middle, you get the horrendous battle sequence, you know, where there's just unbelievable destruction. Sannarlo, smilzarlo, sparpagliarlo all'infinito. 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

I'd like to thank Rita for talking to us today, and that was Rita Says and the Jericho Orchestra. All the tracks that we played were from their recent album, Live at the Limehouse Town Hall. You can find them on Vimeo, YouTube and Bandcamp by googling Rita Says and the Jericho Orchestra. Next, we speak to producer, composer and longtime Colliding Lines collaborator, Ruben Kyriakides.

0: Yeah, so we're here with Ruben Kiriakides. Hi, Ruben. How are you doing?
1: I'm not bad, thanks, Wes. Yeah, I'm in my room, in my parents' house, looking out of my attic window.
0: Fantastic. Well, we're still doing the lockdown studio thing, which basically means we're both staring at a blank square. So, I think by the time this airs, I guess everyone will be seeing each other again.
1: I hope so.
0: Yeah, so I guess I wanted to invite you on because you're, well, between us, we've actually kind of collaborated on quite a number of shows and projects in the past.
1: Over a number of years now. I don't know how many it is, but I felt like when we first collaborated, I was really young, and now I don't feel that young.
0: So we met via your brother and frequent collaborator, Jacob Kiriakides, right? Which was, yeah. I think it was the dance piece, the Dancing in Code project that we did.
1: Yes, I think so. Yeah, I reckon that was the first proper one. I still listen back to that. I still really like that piece. I seem to remember it was improvisatory, and it was this like reacting to... like the dancers were reacting to one stimulus and we were reacting to the dancers. So it was like this interpretation of this coded language that Jacob was playing through the speakers.
0: You know, it's like passing the baton between different mediums and different performers.
1: Yeah. Yeah, it was so great to work with dancers. I've worked with dancers on two occasions and it's been, both times been really fulfilling and really like exciting as a musician.
0: Yeah.
1: To interpret movement in that way.
0: So, I mean, your practice is mostly working in collaboration with different mediums, if I'm correct. So often responding to or accompanying sort of some non-musical medium, or would you say that's like a fair description?
1: Yeah, I think, yeah, definitely. Definitely, in the broader sense, collaboration is very, very important to me. And I think Jacob's influenced that a lot, my brother, because we always made music together. And I come from a classical music background as a solo pianist, and it's kind of a lonely life as a classical pianist, really. I think I was drawn to collaboration when I started studying music properly, because it was incorporated much more of like a playful element to music, which I was sometimes lacking in. Quite a rigid practice as a solo pianist. So I like collaboration in that sense, and now everything I do is collaborative now.
0: You've kind of escaped the sort of the piano box, really, haven't you? Like,
1: yeah, and even the solo things I do, I think even the things I do with myself, I think about them as collaborations with like sub personalities within myself.
0: Yeah. Okay, so let's sort of delve into some of your tracks now. We'll just play something. Actually, what did you want to play first, Ruben?
1: Well, of the things I sent you, the way I structured it was like, I've got these piano improvisations that I did that were, I wouldn't usually share improvisations, to be honest, because to me, usually I'm too self-conscious to share them because there's usually a lot of mistakes in there. But after hearing Derek's album, made me feel more comfortable sharing improvisation as like this really raw, beautiful, just a beautiful emotion that's being expressed in the moment, and it hasn't been tampered with too much. And I think it's important to leave that element within your music, that kind of the initial spark that gave birth to the music as such.

0: One of your projects is alternate piano tunings, isn't it? That's kind of what, whenever you sort of submit a bio to us, it's kind of always like, you know, it's something that you mention, you know, that's really key to what you're doing.
1: Yeah, because it's like harmony is so fundamental to how we understand music, and tuning is essentially the system with which we interpret harmony. And I didn't even realize, I guess growing up being taught in a classical way, I never really questioned the harmonic system that I was working within until I can't even tell you when I really started thinking about it. I must have read something or someone put me onto it, and then I went deep into it and realized that like the system that we have of 12 tone equal temperament is really like an arbitrary system. I won't geek out on it too much, but they're essentially like an infinite number of ways to interpret harmonic systems, an infinite number of notes you can put between in the octave. So I was just using that idea to explore my own understanding of harmony, really, and try and work out and recondition my hearing to, sure.
0: I mean, it's actually really similar to, I don't know if you're aware of this, but a lot of cultures have different classifications of where to break that up, you know, so you have a completely different perceptional structural framework.
1: Yeah, exactly. And actually it was, so my auntie's from Delhi, and she's a kind of like a poet and an activist and a singer, a really great singer, and sometimes we'd, like, if our family got together, I'd be playing the piano.

0: So you mentioned your friend Ellie. Did you want to talk a little bit about, so it's voice notes for my childhood self? Have I got that correct?
1: Voice notes to my child self, yeah.
0: Voice notes to my child self, yeah.
1: Mm-hmm. That's her title, because she was it. So it's a collaboration between my music and her writing, and it's the concept is a trans woman talking to her child self.
0: Mm-hmm.
1: But I think that's an idea that resonates with anyone, really. Mm-hmm. Think about what you'd say to your child self. I think everyone would have something meaningful to say.
0: Yeah, of course. I mean, listening to it, it felt a really universal.
1: Yeah, I think that was important for us to try and for it to come across in that way, that people, that anyone could listen to it and take something from it.
0: Yeah, sure. I mean, we can't actually listen to much of it at the moment because the BBC own it, if that's correct, or at least have it own it temporarily.
1: Yeah, no, they own it. Yeah.
0: However, we can listen to excerpts, which we'll listen to in a bit. What I wanted to ask about it was, how did you guys go about composing it? Because it's so, it's just so kind of, your relationship is so, feels so symbiotic in terms of, yeah, what's happening. It's really accomplished as a spoken word sound piece.
1: It was, me and Ellie had never worked together before. We're obviously really good friends.
0: Mm-hmm.
1: This is the first piece of work we've ever done. And, because the idea was about this kind of communicating to your child self through technology and kind of through time, the way Ellie usually communicates with me is by sending me voice notes on my phone. I'm one of these awkward people that can't do it, so I reply in text and then she replies with her voice. So I went and recorded every single voice note she's ever sent to me onto my computer and listened to them all and kind of like archived them all. And a lot of them were like little songs that she was usually in her car, little thoughts that she was thinking about, or a little melody that she wanted to save for later. She just sent it to me.

0: I think we tried to keep it as conversational as possible. The sound quality is really nice as well, because so much of it is, there's an intimacy I think that we're all familiar with the sound of a person's voice recorded on a phone.
1: Yeah, sure.
0: It kind of pulls you in. It's a bit lo-fi, and I think it's almost like you're leaning in because it's like something that's overheard. It's something that's intimate between you and the person on the other end of the phone.
1: Mm-hmm.
0: Because Ellie recorded a lot of the text, especially the spoken word stuff, just on her phone. It has that intimacy to it. And even when I listen to it now, I catch myself and I'm like just so drawn into what she's saying.
1: Mm-hmm. If people want to hear this, they can go to, where can they hear this, Ruben?
0: You can hear it on BBC Sounds. I haven't actually tested this out for sure, but I'm sure if you just type in
1: okay,
0: voice notes to my child self, BBC Sounds, you might be able to find it. Hopefully you'll be able to find it.
1: I'd really encourage everyone listening to check that out. But we'll listen to a clip from that now.
2: You are not blue or pink. You are purple. You are every flavor of the fucking rainbow, and you do and you don't know this. You have been through no man's land and lived to tell the tale. You are your own island. You are from Venus and you are from Mars. You have the sun and the moon and the stars inside. You hide multitudes and masses, solids, liquids and gases, bums, tits, dicks and asses, somehow coalesced into one corporeal chrysalis. And listen to this.

0: Another question I was going to ask, who is Levi Draper?
1: That's me. Well, you know earlier when I said sub-personalities? So I struggled for a long time with performance anxiety, for one, and with like my own kind of belief in my own composition. Mm-hmm. So, and one of the ways I got around that for a while was inventing characters and inventing like personality traits for that character, and then embodying that character to like the best of my ability, and like essentially becoming like a different person in mm-hmm. order to avoid like my self-criticism and my performance anxiety. So this character Levi Draper is actually a name on a tombstone that I saw at my grandpa's funeral years ago when I was a kid. So my grandpa, weird side story, my grandpa's buried in the I don't know, it's a weird section of the graveyard where it's all like TV personalities and like clowns. So all of the tombstones are really like flamboyant, like it's a huge and elaborate and loads of flowers, and then you've got my grandpa's tombstone, which is next to it, really simple. I don't really know why he decided to be buried there, but it used to make me laugh. So when I play as this Levi Draper character, it's kind of like I wear this pink wig and become a bit obnoxious, and that seems to influence the very making of the music as well.
0: Is this a common thing that you have to create different aspects of yourself in order to compose in a certain way, or is it just when it's something that causes you anxiety?
1: It was just a phase of like I'm constantly reinventing my own like compositional systems and how to think about myself as an artist, and even coming to terms of even thinking in that way. Like I think you have to have a lot of self-belief to even refer to yourself as an artist, you know.
0: Mm-hmm.
1: And this was like a few years ago when I was just thinking about different personality types and, you know, who am I and all those kind of questions.
0: Mm-hmm.
1: And I think when you've got a practice that you can mirror those ideas in, you should try them out wherever possible.

0: We'll be playing some stuff from, I believe, Electric Womb, which is a project with somebody in Liverpool, if I'm correct.
1: Yeah, correct.
0: Fantastic. So did you want to talk about the band a little bit? It's really, I've had a listen to your album. It's really eclectic. Like, there's a lot of stuff going on there. It's,
1: Yeah, I think, like, collaborations always reflect the dynamic in the relationship, don't they, of the people working on them.
0: Yeah, for sure.
1: And my relationship with Jack, the other half of Electric Womb, is very, very playful. We just love to have fun. We love to make music together, and we like to kind of take the piss out of ourselves. So I think Electric Womb is a satire project in a sense, and it's a way for us to experiment with ideas. Because Jack's got his own band as Curly Mouth, his own solo project, which he works on a lot, and he's released a lot of albums throughout the years. So I think Electric Room is a space for both of us to play like kids, kind of.
0: Mm-hmm.
1: I think we want to try and, I don't even know if album is the right format for listening to this kind of music. I feel like we should be collaborating with, like, cartoon networks or animators or, I don't know, pornography or something, like, something to I'm not sure where it belongs yet. That's what I'm trying to say.

0: Hello.
1: Hello.
0: Sorry, I think I just cut out for I'm not sure how long then.
1: Yeah, no, some of it. I can't remember which bit you were on. I think you were saying about pornography. I think that's when it got cut out. So,
0: that's good.
1: Yeah, let's go. Yeah, let's go from there. So you want to be in porn?
0: yeah, it's a place to experiment. Yeah, that's basically what I was saying. And I'm moving up to Liverpool for a few months. To finish off our latest album, which we would have finished by now if lockdown wouldn't happened.
1: So the tracks you're playing us today, there's sort of an instrumental track, and I believe something with you were collaborating with Derek Ghent or Derek Yao, who you mentioned earlier.
0: Yeah. So that the track's called Jacob's Tributary, and it's we wrote it about a year, it might even be a year ago to the day, because Jack, we came back here and stayed at my parents for a few weeks to work on some music, and then Jacob was here, so we got Jacob to record one of his riffs, and we wrote a track. So we wrote all about Jacob, and then I got Derek to play cello. So it works with this whole, with the world that we're in now. There's a connection there. That's why I wanted to play it.

0: So just to kind of run through the projects as well, you have Future Cutie as well as a, yeah, a hip hop project.
1: Mm-hmm. That's me, Jacob, and my friend Keenan.
0: Yeah.
1: Another person that we grew up with. So it's Jacob on guitar, Keenan writing lyrics, and me on keys and writing beats a lot of the time. It's one of those projects that's like, it feels new to us now, even though we've been making music since we were 15. But the music we were making back then was like indie rock. And that, but it still feels like a continuation of that music somehow, because it's the same trio.
0: Did you, was it like you were in a band and then you kind of came back and did a different band and said, yeah, we're going to do hip hop now? Or how did you kind of...
1: We were never formally in a band. We just used to make music together.
0: Yeah.
1: We didn't take it... I don't think we ever took it seriously enough to get to the point where we could play live or anything or rehearse songs. But then we came back to it. Keenan moved to Australia for like a year or so.
0: Mm-hmm.
1: And I sent him a beat that I made, and then like a few hours later he sent it back with some lyrics, and I was like, fucking hell, that's really good.
0: Cool.
1: And then it's kind of started from there, slowly just chipping away at it, and we're finally starting to really produce some finished-ish tracks.

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Had a shovel mess, my sharpness acute and muted, became less untamed.

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Once these once a day discussions.

0: Greenlove is actually going to be released on a... We made this track in lockdown, and it's going to be released on a set. Do you know Set London? They have, like, they own some studios around London.
1: Mm-hmm, yeah.
0: Yeah, they're going to release it on, like, a lockdown quarantine album that should be coming out in July at some point.
1: So it's probably out. It might be out by the time this airs then. So
0: yeah, potentially.
1: Cool. Where will we find this release? Does Set have like a Bandcamp, or how do they?
0: Yeah, probably a Bandcamp. you'll be able to find us on Instagram. Hey.
1: Yeah. Cool. All right. We'll make sure to do that. Future Cuties on Instagram as
0: Future Cutie. Yeah.
1: Brilliant. Okay, that's easy then. That's Q and T, the letters, right?
0: Yeah, exactly.

parched and I'm past embargoes, raiders of the last, dancing fuego, and I'm fasting for the lost art, it's vast, and I'm party to an ancient, the half chance I'm after sings soft and dances over villa cynicism, seven sins or seven sisters, I could sit beside, smitten by the sight of it, she's getting caught in headlights dawning, getting wet and warm in feathered bed, she's heavy speaking, level truths of heaven, and we're toasting to a better evening.

don't tell me that you're sick of sand. 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And let's insist and I won't disregard the conquistador and the conquerors with calm kisses and far fling from your latest lingering passion latency. Sings from here to next Saturn, the fragments of my fingertips embellish. I televise the riot, velvet sofas in their throats and necks, because they're so photogenic and their potency spent there. Potency spent there. Tense and leaking, deep seated in the weekend. Life's only leaking out my sinus every other day. So say nothing, naysayers get super saiyan. Add to the pit cause the union failed them. A happy marriage gets preyed on. A veil face means less shame for you to play on. Welcome to the most life sentence that you've seen since. Pleasure to meet ya, pleasure to meet ya.

0: So you did a you're creating a sound installation right now. So how does one go about a sound installation about Billy Elliot? Like talk me through this as a project. Like
1: Okay, so Rosie is a friend of a friend. My friend Mitch introduced me to her,
0: so
1: and
0: Rosie
1: she makes
0: McGinn, right?
1: these, yeah, Rosie McGinn, great artist and sculptor. And she makes these amazing, or one of the things she makes is these amazing, like, I don't even know what to call them, puppet sculptures. And I really initially I really wanted her to make a puppet sculpture of me and Jack for an Electric Womb album that's going to be happening like next year. Electric Groom of these like mail order husbands. And then so we talked about that and she was really up for the idea, which was great. And then a couple of months after that she messaged me like, hey, in return for me doing this album artwork for you guys, how would you feel about doing the sound for this solo show I've got coming up in Newcastle, which would have happened by now if it wasn't for coronavirus. It's a new gallery opening up in Newcastle called Slugtown, and Rosie's one of the, I think maybe the first solo exhibition that's going to be happening there. So she's made this Billy Elliot puppet. And there's going to be four speakers in the room, and I've made like a quadraphonic sound composition, mostly derived from sampling audio in the film. So it's a lot of people shouting the word Billy, and conversations, and like reinterpreting words, and just kind of creating more of an atmosphere. And me trying not to go down a traditional composition proper. Making like tracks. I'm trying to make it more atmospheric and trying to use the speakers and the formation of the speakers as my main compositional tool.
0: Have you been in the space at all, or?
1: No, not yet. But I've got four speakers set up in the corner of my room here. So sometimes I'll like set up, I've been setting it up and then playing something and just sitting in the middle of the room, just listening to like just being shouted at by loads of Billy Elliot characters.
0: Thank you.

Thank you.

0: problems.
1: Oh.

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This month we're celebrating the release of a new LP on the label. Bora's debut, Noi, came out at the end of August, and we're really lucky to have an exclusive mix from her for this show, featuring some tracks from the album and a whole bunch of unreleased and unheard pieces she's setting free. So thank you to Pauline for that, and for being such a joy to work with throughout the whole process. It's really been a pleasure. And so that's coming up in a few minutes. But first we have some more big news, taking the elegant shape of a new LP from Ben Vince and Jacob Samuel. You should be able to find out all the news about that online today. The album is out September 27th, and there'll be a concert at St. Giles Church in Camberwell on the 25th. So right now you're listening to Fig One by Ben Vince and Jacob Samuel, forthcoming on First Terrace Records.

Yes. The glorious sounds of Ben Vince and Jacob Samuel in synchronicity. I'm gonna hand the controls over to Bora now for her mix. So dive in and enjoy.

I'm human, just like you. Wondering about existence, probably just like you. Cherishing little lights. You can't say the loss, you can only feel it. I composed an album called Noyer that just got released through First Terrace Records. Noyer is the experience of the void. That moment when we drown, fully acknowledging the air we are going to miss. Underwater, breathing and needing air stand as a limit to our survival. When you outreach it, the body shuts down. Mine gave life to itself. Under the wave, I opened my eyes. As I was floating, the cold waves became Alice, caressing my thoughts, giving birth to a cathedral of life. The tracks of this album come from this place, this internal abyss where we are the only ones who can enter, where the emotions clutter and form a vibrant journey. That's where I'm taking you today. I will be playing glimpses of the album and unravel unreleased pieces that we are waiting.

thanks Pauline for the beautiful mix. You can listen to and purchase the full record in all the normal places, and if you're in Berlin, you'll have an opportunity to see her perform live on the 5th of October. More info on that very soon. I'd recommend saving the date. Now me and Alex will play some music for the rest of the show. Some new stuff, some old stuff, the usual, unusual. This is Leonore Boulanger with a track from her album Practice Chanter.

This is a Tanya Tagak track called Snowblind from her album Toothsayer. Before that, some Caterina Barbieri and a short piece from Folklore Tapes, amazing compilation, The Folklore of Plants, Volume 1.

sleep naked among soft flowers, dove growing slowly in you, face turned towards the sun, two eyes merge in one. The folded petals of love, naked among soft flowers, sleep, growing slowly in you, dove, turned towards the sun, face. Eyes merge in one, two, folded petals of love, thee among soft flowers, sleep naked, slowly in you, dove ground. Towards the sun, face turned, merge in one, two eyes, petals of love, the folded soft flowers, sleep naked among. 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

the folded petals of love, eyes merge in one, two, towards the sun, face turned, and you, dove growing slowly. Dove growing slowly in you, naked among soft flowers sleep, folded petals of love, the merge in one, two eyes, the sun, face turned towards the sun.

You are listening to the sound from an audiovisual piece by Mika Oki called OSC. Before that, it was a recording of Vida Voyage and myself improvising in the wee small hours at Circulatio in Slovenia. A massive shout out to Stefan, Borat, Neja, Ali, and the rest of the gang there. I'm gonna play myself out with another track from Anadol Uzun Havilah. I really just can't get enough of this record, it's so good. And then Alex is going to take over. So thanks for tuning in, and see you.

Hello, thank you for tuning in to the first Terrace Records radio show and Resonance Extra on this special edition celebrating the release of Bora's new album, Nui, which came out at the end of last month, a couple weeks ago, on First Terrace. And we were really, really so excited to have that album be part of our catalogue, and Pauline, aka Bora, to be an artist that we finally get to work with after having the great pleasure of meeting her and performing with her a couple years ago, and have her now finally on the radio show doing her thing. So yeah, rounding out the show, I've got a few tracks that I've just been building up that I've loved and been listening to a lot lately. Starting off with this Sarathi Korwa track, Mumbai, and that's off his latest album, More Arriving, which was just

We are currently listening to Afro Deutsche, Make the Call, which is off her brand new 12-inch RR001, which came out last month, I believe, on Lucky Me. And I just absolutely love Afro Deutsche and anything she touches and puts out. So this was a pleasant, more than pleasant, this is a thoroughly enjoyable release from her. And before that we had Dina Abdel Vahed, who's a Tunisian DJ, and she had the tune Fadiha. I hope I haven't pronounced that too horribly.

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It's an issue of Julius Eastman's Nigger series, and this is a special edition package they've put together. And this is an excerpt of one of the pieces off of that. Julius Eastman, for many people, won't need any introduction, but an incredibly influential and important artist. So I hope you enjoy, and please check out Bloom Editions, or I think I've got that the wrong way around. Editions Bloom, sorry, Italian label. 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Dive in, those guys are absolutely smashing it with their releases.

We're listening to Emily Levinese Farouche, who is no stranger to the First Terrace radio show. We regularly feature her work, and that's because she's bloody great, basically. But this is a track called Separation, which is a piece she composed for a film called Only You, and the EP is of the same title, and that was released via Fat Cat Records. Neoclassical imprint, 130701. Dive in again. Pretty much everything those guys put out is well worth a listen. Emily Levinese Farouche.

Thanks again for tuning in to the first Terrace Records radio show on Resonance Extra, and for this Boar special featuring myself, Specimens, and also Joe Summers plying his trade and feeding his tunes into your ears in such a smooth way as he always does. That was a bit weird, sorry. The final piece we're listening to will be Sarah DeVarchi in Temporel, which is just a beautiful, stunning piece. I love pretty much everything Sarah's put out, and I'm a big fan of hers. And we're currently listening now to a dual release from Joseph Shabison and Ben Gunning, and that's off their new EP, Muldrew, which just came out this year on Seance Centre.

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